0: Holy See has released Pope Leo XIV's message for the 112th World Day of Migrants and Refugees, celebrated by the Church on September 27th. Pope Leo began his message by insisting that this year's title, Even Just One of These Children, taken from the Gospel according to St. Matthew, draws our attention to the minors directly involved in the experience of migration and flight, and to the care owed to them, according to the Lord's promise that whoever receives one such child in my name receives me. The Holy Father recalled the minors are the most vulnerable group within the global movement of migration, and observed the suffering of migrant children does not end with their relocation. Deborah Castellano-Lubov has this report.
1: The dignity of refugee and migrant children, Pope Leo said in his message for the World Day of Migrants and Refugees, is trampled upon in countless ways. He insists that every child, every human being, possesses an infinite dignity from God. Before every migrant child, he underscored, we are called to make an act of humanity and faith, for we are able to welcome and encounter the Lord. Sadly, the Pope lamented migrant children are more easily ignored because they lack adults capable of protecting and supporting them. For this reason, he insisted it is necessary to intervene in their countries of origin in order to remove the causes that compel them to flee, while at the same time offering protection and welcome in the countries of transit and destination. The cry of displaced children rises to God today, just as did the cry heard in the book of Exodus. He noted we cannot remain indifferent, nor can we become accustomed to such suffering. In the life of the Church, he said that we are called to transform welcoming from an abstract concept into a stable pastoral practice. The Holy Father said we cannot simply delegate this task to institutes or associations. Faith communities, he stated, are called to create spaces in which every boy and every girl is respected and valued in his or her own cultural identity, thereby preventing the risk of radicalization by extremist groups, calling on public and private institutions, which he said are bound to prioritize the protection and dignity of every single child and adolescent. The Pope said this requires the adoption of effective legal instruments of protection, the promotion of family reunification, and the prevention of the trauma caused by separation. An urgent change of perspective, he said, is needed. The focus of the debate, he said, must shift from mere management of migration to the full and immediate protection of human rights, adopting a coordinated, supportive, and effective response capable of guaranteeing protection, welcome, and genuine opportunities for integration to those who migrate. Pope Leo XIV concluded by praying, "Let us entrust migrant and refugee children to the maternal protection of the Blessed Virgin Mary, who, together with Saint Joseph and the child Jesus, experienced the cruelty of Herod's violence and the tragedy of exile in Egypt." I'm Deborah Castellano-Lubov.
0: Pope Leo has also sent a message today to cardinals, priests, and laypeople gathered in the U.S. state of Oregon to reflect on the liturgy. He urged priests especially to respect the liturgical norms for the celebration of Mass so that Catholics may be formed by the liturgy. Devin Watkins has the story.
2: As cardinals, bishops, and laypeople gathered in the U.S. state of Oregon on Friday, Pope Leo XIV sent a message to emphasize the importance of properly celebrating the liturgical rites. The event takes place on August 14th to 19th at the Benedictine Abbey of Mount Angel and was organized by the Dicastery for Divine Worship and the Discipline of the Sacraments. In his message to Cardinal Arthur Roach, the Dicastery's prefect, Pope Leo expressed his support for the initiative to discuss the important topic of the liturgical formation of God's people. The meeting came in response to Pope Francis's apostolic letter, Desiderio Desideravi, which explored the beauty of the liturgy's theological and spiritual depth. The choice of a monastic community, noted the press release, signifies the intention to engage in dialogue within a prayerful setting, focusing on spiritual

0: beatified celebration of the sacred mysteries, he said, we must emphasize the need for fidelity to the approved texts and instructions. That respect, he concluded, must spring from an inner attitude of openness and trust in God, manifesting humility before his greatness and sincere fidelity to ecclesial communion. I'm Devin Watkins.
1: Mass has been celebrated once again in the Monastery of Our Lady of the Annunciation in war-torn southern Lebanon. The monastery had been badly damaged by artillery fire during the ongoing Israeli invasion. As Joseph Tulloch reports, the monastery is located in one of the pilot zones being handed over by the Israeli military to the Lebanese army.
2: In the southern Lebanese village of Zawta al-Gharbiya, the Monastery of Our Lady of the Annunciation is slowly beginning to return to life. The monastery was severely damaged in fighting between Israel and Hezbollah. Now, according to the Arabic language Catholic news portal Abuna.org, the rubble is being cleared and the first restorations have begun. The three-story complex includes a church and an agricultural vocational school. It was founded in 2008 with funding from Qatar. The vision was to create a center of evangelization and social service, with particular focus on agricultural training for young people in the area. Then war brought the project to a halt. The monastery was struck by artillery and heavy weapons. The buildings and furnishings were extensively damaged, and the complex was also subjected to looting and further devastation. With the Lebanese army now deployed in the area, Father Al-Hashem and a group of volunteers have begun clearing the site and removing the rubble. The first public event held in the partially restored monastery was, fittingly, a mass. It was celebrated for the repose of the souls of the Lebanese soldiers who had fallen in the area and was attended by the army commander, General Rodolphe Haikal, during a visit to military units stationed in the area. Yet a return to normal life is still a long way off. Zawta al-Gharbiya is among the pilot zones in southern Lebanon where the Lebanese army has begun deploying following the withdrawal of Israeli forces, but the situation remains fragile. Residents are gradually returning. Any work of clearing the destruction is underway. At the same time, recent weeks have seen reports of renewed Israeli military movements near the village. Father Hashem's hope is simple. He looks forward to the day when the monastery can return fully to its mission, the vocational school can reopen, and the people of southern Lebanon can return safely to their homes. I'm Joseph Tulloch.
1: In South America, church representatives, delegates of social organizations, indigenous peoples and communities, grassroots groups, and human rights defenders from 9 different parts of Peru have gathered in the city of Cusco for the Southern Macro-Regional Meeting, Weaving Voices for Dignity, for Human Rights and the Common Good. As Kelsey Gussie tells us, the gathering provided a space to share experiences from different territories, identify common challenges, and develop proposals in response to the main human rights issues facing the country.
3: The meeting addressed a reality that transcends the borders of individual regions. Inequality, violence, discrimination, conflicts over land and water, environmental damage, and demands for recognition of rights are among the concerns that were voiced. Against this backdrop, the theme Weaving Voices for Dignity highlights the need to strengthen listening and social cooperation. For Bishop Lizardo Estrada Herrera, Secretary General of the Latin American and Caribbean Episcopal Council, no voice should have to stand alone. And national problems cannot fully be understood without listening to the people and communities who experience them directly. One of the key messages of the gathering was that defending human rights cannot be limited to statements. It must be translated into concrete action. The aim is for the experiences of the different regions to contribute to a shared agenda for human rights and the common good. As Bishop Estrada put it, the goal is to move from scattered voices to a shared word, from wounds to paths of reconciliation, from concern to proposals, and from proposals to concrete commitments to life, justice, peace, and the common good. This initiative is also part of the preparations for Pope Leo XIV's upcoming visit to Peru, creating a space for dialogue among the church, social organizations, human rights defenders, and representatives of different territories to hear their voices and strengthen commitments in favor of human dignity and the common good. I'm Kelsey Gussie.
1: In world news from Europe, Romania and neighboring Hungary are facing an energy crisis linked to a record heat wave and the related low levels of the Danube River. As Stefan Boss reports from Budapest, Romania has been forced to shut

0: down its last operating nuclear reactor, while Hungary is struggling to keep online the only one of its four PAX reactors still operating.
1: Through controlled explosions, Romanian authorities desperately try to increase Danube water levels needed to cool the nation's Cernavoda nuclear power plant. But the plant's director admits those efforts were in vain. Director Romeo Urian explains that electricity generation can no longer continue with the Danube at such a low level. Romania has been forced to bring a 330 megawatt lignite-fired power plant online. It is also relying on increased wind and hydropower generation, depending on available water in reservoirs to make up for the shortfall. The situation isn't much better in neighboring Hungary, where nuclear power normally provides about 40% of electricity generation. Only one of the four reactors at the PAX nuclear power plant is currently operating as authorities struggle with the low Danube. Prime Minister Peter Magyar says authorities have begun building a submerged river barrier near the plant to raise the water level needed for cooling. He says the dam-like structure will initially use 35,000 cubic meters of rock, followed by another 110,000 cubic meters. Magyar says the project should prevent the Danube from falling below minus 90 centimeters at the plant's cooling water channel, allowing PAX to operate at full capacity. But the crisis is raising new questions about the future reliability of nuclear power in Central and Eastern Europe as heat waves and droughts become more frequent. For Vatican Radio, I am Stefan Bos in Budapest.
0: And that brings us just about to the end of this edition of Vatican and World News. For more on these and other stories, we do invite you to visit our website at www.vaticannews.va, as well as our Facebook, X, and Instagram accounts. And be sure to join us live tomorrow morning for Mass with Pope Leo for the Feast of the Assumption, as well as the Angelus on Sunday. Of course, a special thank you to all of you for listening today. In the Vatican, I'm Christopher Wells.

0: Laudator Jesus Christus. Vatican and World News.
1: Today, Friday, August 14th, is the feast of St. Maximilian Kolbe and the Vigil of the Assumption. And these are today's headlines and a message for the upcoming World Day of Migrants and Refugees. Pope Leo focuses on the suffering of child migrants. Mass is once again being celebrated in a monastery in war-torn southern Lebanon. And church leaders and other leaders throughout the region are meeting in Peru to develop proposals to respond to the challenges facing the country. In the Vatican, I'm Christopher Wells. Our top story today, the Holy See has released Pope Leo XIV's message for the 112th World Day of Migrants and Refugees, celebrated by the Church on September 27th. Pope Leo began his message by insisting that this year's title, Even Just One of These Children, taken from the Gospel according to St. Matthew, draws our attention to the minors directly involved in the experience of migration and flight, and to the care owed to them, according to the Lord's promise that whoever receives one such child in my name receives me. The Holy Father recalled the minors are the most vulnerable group within the global movement of migration, and observed the suffering of migrant children does not end with their relocation. Deborah Castellano-Lubov has this report.
2: The dignity of refugee and migrant children, Pope Leo said in his message for the World Day of Migrants and Refugees, is trampled upon in countless ways. He insists that every child, every human being, possesses an infinite dignity from God. Before every migrant child, he underscored, we are called to make an act of humanity and faith, for we are able to welcome and encounter the Lord. Sadly, the Pope lamented migrant children are more easily ignored because they lack adults capable of protecting and supporting them. For this reason, he insisted it is necessary to intervene in their countries of origin in order to remove the causes that compel them to flee, while at the same time offering protection and welcome in the countries of transit and destination. The cry of displaced children rises to God today, just as did the cry heard in the book of Exodus. He noted we cannot remain indifferent, nor can we become accustomed to such suffering. In the life of the Church, he said that we are called to transform welcoming from an abstract concept into a stable pastoral practice. The Holy Father said we cannot simply delegate this task to institutes or associations. Faith communities, he stated, are called to create spaces in which every boy and every girl is respected and valued in his or her own cultural identity, thereby preventing the risk of radicalization by extremist groups. Calling on public and private institutions, which he said are bound to prioritize the protection and dignity of every single child and adolescent, the Pope said this requires the adoption of effective legal instruments of protection, the promotion of family reunification, and the prevention of the trauma caused by separation. An urgent change of perspective, he said, is needed. The focus of the debate, he said, must shift from mere management of migration to the full and immediate protection of human rights, adopting a coordinated, supportive, and effective response capable of guaranteeing protection, welcome, and genuine opportunities for integration to those who migrate. Pope Leo XIV concluded by praying, Let us entrust migrant and refugee children to the maternal protection of the Blessed Virgin Mary, who, together with Saint Joseph and the child Jesus, experienced the cruelty of Herod's violence and the tragedy of exile in Egypt. I'm Deborah Castellano-Lubov.
1: Pope Leo has also sent a message today to cardinals, priests, and laypeople gathered in the U.S. state of Oregon to reflect on the liturgy. He urged priests especially to respect the liturgical norms for the celebration of Mass so that Catholics may be formed by the liturgy. Devin Watkins has the story.
3: As cardinals, bishops, and laypeople gathered in the U.S. state of Oregon on Friday, Pope Leo XIV sent a message to emphasize the importance of properly celebrating the liturgical rites. The event takes place on August 14th to 19th at the Benedictine Abbey of Mount Angel and was organized by the Dicastery for Divine Worship and the Discipline of the Sacraments. In his message to Cardinal Arthur Roach, the Dicastery's prefect, Pope Leo expressed his support for the initiative to discuss the important topic of the liturgical formation of God's people. The meeting came in response to Pope Francis's apostolic letter, Desiderio Desideravi, which explored the beauty of the liturgy's theological and spiritual depth. The choice of a monastic community, noted the press release, signifies the intention to engage in dialogue within a prayerful setting, focusing on spiritual discernment more than on scholarly exploration. Pope Leo XIV said Desiderio Desideravi called for ongoing formation of the clergy and lay people to revitalize the Church's liturgical life. Rather than forming only a specialized group of liturgical experts, he said, liturgical formation should become an inner disposition of all the people of God. Pope Leo noted that the Sunday Eucharist is anchored in the Church's liturgical year and can promote deeper understanding of the Church's worship. Through the Sunday Mass, he added, Catholics will be formed both for the liturgy and by the liturgy. Pope Leo said his recent catechesis series on Sacrosanctum Concilium urged all those called to prepare the celebration of the divine mysteries, especially priests, to respect the liturgical rites. In order to promote the dignified celebration of the sacred mysteries, he said, we must emphasize the need for fidelity to the approved texts and instructions. That respect, he concluded, must spring from an inner attitude of openness and trust in God, manifesting humility before His greatness and sincere fidelity to ecclesial communion. I'm Devin Watkins.
1: Mass has been celebrated once again in the Monastery of Our Lady of the Annunciation in war-torn southern Lebanon. The monastery had been badly damaged by artillery fire during the ongoing Israeli invasion. As Joseph Tulloch reports, the monastery is located in one of the pilot zones being handed over by the Israeli military to the Lebanese army.
4: In the southern Lebanese village of Zawta al-Gharbiya, the Monastery of Our Lady of the Annunciation is slowly beginning to return to life. The monastery was severely damaged in fighting between Israel and Hezbollah. Now, according to the Arabic-language Catholic news portal Abuna.org, the rubble is being cleared and the first restorations have begun. The three-story complex includes a church and an agricultural vocational school. It was founded in 2008 with funding from Qatar. The vision was to create a centre of evangelisation and social service, with particular focus on agricultural training for young people in the area. Then war brought the project to a halt. The monastery was struck by artillery and heavy weapons. The buildings and furnishings were extensively damaged, and the complex was also subjected to looting and further devastation. With the Lebanese army now deployed in the area, Father Al-Hashem and a group of volunteers have begun clearing the site and removing the rubble. The first public event held in the partially restored monastery was, fittingly, a mass. It was celebrated for the repose of the souls of the Lebanese soldiers who had fallen in the area, and was attended by the army commander, General Rodolphe Haikal, during a visit to military units stationed in the area. Yet a return to normal life is still a long way off. Zawta al-Gharbiya is among the pilot zones in southern Lebanon where the Lebanese army has begun deploying following the withdrawal of Israeli forces, but the situation remains fragile. Residents are gradually returning, and the work of clearing the destruction is underway. At the same time, recent weeks have seen reports of renewed Israeli military movements near the village. Father Hashem's hope is simple. He looks forward to the day when the monastery can return fully to its mission, the vocational school can reopen, and the people of southern Lebanon can return safely to their homes. I'm Joseph Tulloch.
1: In South America, church representatives, delegates of social organizations, indigenous peoples and communities, grassroots groups, and human rights defenders from 9 different parts of Peru have gathered in the city of Cusco for the Southern Macro-Regional Meeting, Weaving Voices for Dignity, for Human Rights and the Common Good. As Kelsey Gussie tells us, the gathering provided a space to share experiences from different territories, identify common challenges, and develop proposals in response to the main human rights issues facing the country.
5: The meeting addressed a reality that transcends the borders of individual regions. Inequality, violence, discrimination, conflicts over land and water, environmental damage, and demands for recognition of rights are among the concerns that were voiced. Against this backdrop, the theme Weaving Voices for Dignity highlights the need to strengthen listening and social cooperation. For Bishop Lizardo Estrada Herrera, Secretary General of the Latin American and Caribbean Episcopal Council, no voice should have to stand alone. And national problems cannot fully be understood without listening to the people and communities who experience them directly. One of the key messages of the gathering was that defending human rights cannot be limited to statements. It must be translated into concrete action. The aim is for the experiences of the different regions to contribute to a shared agenda for human rights and the common good. As Bishop Estrada put it, the goal is to move from scattered voices to a shared

0: at low levels of the Danube River. As Stefan Boss reports from Budapest, Romania has been forced to shut down its last operating nuclear reactor, while Hungary is struggling to keep online the only one of its four PAX reactors still operating.
1: Through controlled explosions, Romanian authorities desperately try to increase Danube water levels needed to cool the nation's Cernavoda nuclear power plant. But the plant's director admits those efforts were in vain. Director Romeo Urian explains that electricity generation can no longer continue with the Danube at such a low level. Romania has been forced to bring a 330 megawatt lignite-fired power plant online. It is also relying on increased wind and hydropower generation, depending on available water in reservoirs to make up for the shortfall. The situation isn't much better in neighboring Hungary, where nuclear power normally provides about 40% of electricity generation. Only one of the four reactors at the PAX nuclear power plant is currently operating as authorities struggle with the low Danube. Prime Minister Peter Magyar says authorities have begun building a submerged river barrier near the plant to raise the water level needed for cooling. He says the dam-like structure will initially use 35,000 cubic meters of rock, followed by another 110,000 cubic meters. Magyar says the project should prevent the Danube from falling below minus 90 centimeters at the plant's cooling water channel, allowing PAX to operate at full capacity. But the crisis is raising new questions about the future reliability of nuclear power in Central and Eastern Europe as heat waves and droughts become more frequent. For Vatican Radio, I am Stefan Bos in Budapest.
0: And that brings us just about to the end of this edition of Vatican and World News. For more on these and other stories, we do invite you to visit our website at www.vaticannews.va, as well as our Facebook, X, and Instagram accounts. And be sure to join us live tomorrow morning for Mass with Pope Leo for the Feast of the Assumption, as well as the Angelus on Sunday. Of course, a special thank you to all of you for listening today. In the Vatican, I'm Christopher Wells.

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2: In today's program, you can hear our future development and the economy and a reflection by Father Enobong Udiadiong. First, however, our bulletin of church news, followed by Africa News Panorama. I am Festus Tarawali. Pope Leo XIV is calling attention to the suffering of migrant and refugee children, saying the cry of displaced children rises to God today. In his message for the 112th World Day of Migrants and Refugees, to be observed on September the 27th, the Pope reflects on this year's theme, even just one of these children, taken from the Gospel of St. Matthew. In a message released on Friday, he says children are the most vulnerable within global movements of migration and flight. Deborah Castellano-Lubov reports.
3: The dignity of refugee and migrant children, Pope Leo said in his message for the World Day of Migrants and Refugees, is trampled upon in countless ways. He insists that every child, every human being, possesses an infinite dignity from God. Before every migrant child, he underscored, we are called to make an act of humanity and faith, for we are able to welcome and encounter the Lord. Sadly, the Pope lamented migrant children are more easily ignored because they lack adults capable of protecting and supporting them. For this reason, he insisted it is necessary to intervene in their countries of origin in order to remove the causes that compel them to flee, while at the same time offering protection and welcome in the countries of transit and destination. The cry of displaced children rises to God today, just as did the cry heard in the book of Exodus. He noted we cannot remain indifferent, nor can we become accustomed to such suffering. In the life of the church, he said that we are called to transform welcoming from an abstract concept into a stable pastoral practice. The Holy Father said we cannot simply delegate this task to institutes or associations. Faith communities, he stated, are called to create spaces in which every boy and every girl is respected and valued in his or her own cultural identity, thereby preventing the risk of radicalization by extremist groups, calling on public and private institutions, which he said are bound to prioritize the protection and dignity of every single child and adolescent. The Pope said this requires the adoption of effective legal instruments of protection, the promotion of family reunification, and the prevention of the trauma caused by separation. An urgent change of perspective, he said, is needed. The focus of the debate, he said, must shift from mere management of migration to the full and immediate protection of human rights, adopting a coordinated, supportive, and effective response capable of guaranteeing protection, welcome, and genuine opportunities for integration to those who migrate. Pope Leo XIV concluded by praying, let us entrust migrant and refugee children to the maternal protection of the Blessed Virgin Mary, who, together with Saint Joseph and the child Jesus, experienced the cruelty of Herod's violence and the tragedy of exile in Egypt. I'm Deborah Castellano-Lubov.
2: Pope Leo XIV is encouraging priests to respect the liturgical norms in the celebration of Mass, stressing the importance of proper liturgical formation and faithful celebration of the rites. In a message to participants in a Vatican-organized meeting at the Benedictine Abbey of Mount Angel, in the U.S. state of Oregon, the Pope expressed his support for the initiative, which focuses on the liturgical formation of God's people. Devin Watkins reports.
4: As cardinals, bishops, and laypeople gathered in the U.S. state of Oregon on Friday, Pope Leo XIV sent a message to emphasize the importance of properly celebrating the liturgical rites. The event takes place on August 14th to 19th at the Benedictine Abbey of Mount Angel and was organized by the Dicastery for Divine Worship and the Discipline of the Sacraments. In his message to Cardinal Arthur Roach, the Dicastery's prefect, Pope Leo expressed his support for the initiative to discuss the important topic of the liturgical formation of God's people. The meeting came in response to Pope Francis's apostolic letter, Desiderio Desideravi, which explored the beauty of the liturgy's theological and spiritual depth. The choice of a monastic community, noted the press release, signifies the intention to engage in dialogue within a prayerful setting, focusing on spiritual discernment more than on scholarly exploration. Pope Leo XIV said Desiderio Desideravi called for ongoing formation of the clergy and lay people to revitalize the Church's liturgical life. Rather than forming only a specialized group of liturgical experts, he said, liturgical formation should become an inner disposition of all the people of God. Pope Leo noted that the Sunday Eucharist is anchored in the Church's liturgical year and can promote deeper understanding of the Church's worship. Through the Sunday Mass, he added, Catholics will be formed both for the liturgy and by the liturgy. Pope Leo said his recent catechesis series on Sacrosanctum Concilium urged all those called to prepare the celebration of the divine mysteries, especially priests, to respect the liturgical rites. In order to promote the dignified celebration of the sacred mysteries, he said, we must emphasize the need for fidelity to the approved texts and instructions. That respect, he concluded, must spring from an inner attitude of openness and trust in God, manifesting humility before His greatness and sincere fidelity to ecclesial communion. I'm Devin Watkins.
2: This Friday, August 14th, the Church celebrates the feast of Saint Maximilian Maria Kolbe, who gave his life for a fellow prisoner in the German Nazi concentration camp of Auschwitz in Poland. Pope Leo XIV recalled St. Maximilian Kolbe and Saturday's Solemnity of the Assumption in his greetings to Polish-speaking pilgrims at Wednesday's General Audience. The Pope said, I cordially greet the Polish people. August is for you a month rich in important anniversaries. Through the intercession of Mary on August 15, 1920, victory was achieved in the Battle of Warsaw, which changed the course of the history of Poland and Europe. On the eve of the Assumption, he continued, we celebrate the liturgical memorial of St. Maximilian Maria Kolbe, who gave his life for a fellow prisoner in the German Nazi concentration camp of Auschwitz. May the memory of these events guide us along the path of peace indicated by the Immaculate Virgin. My blessing to you all, the Pope concluded. On Saturday morning, Pope Leo will celebrate Mass for the Solemnity of the Assumption of the Blessed Virgin Mary in Castel Gandolfo, where residents have welcomed the Pope's regular presence with joy. The Mass will begin at 10 a.m. at the Parish Church of St. Thomas of Villanova, followed by the Angelus Prayer at noon in Liberty Square in Castel Gandolfo. Speaking to Vatican media, the parish priest of Castel Gandolfo, Reverend Father Tadeusz Rozmus, said the Pope's visit to the small town in the southern outskirts of Rome created a truly beautiful atmosphere and a sense of enthusiasm and shared joy among the local community. You're tuned to the Africa Service of Vatican Radio.
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2: President Mahamat Idriss Déby Itno of Chad has granted a presidential pardon to 9 opposition leaders, including former Prime Minister and opposition figure Succé Masra. Mr. Masra had been serving a 20-year prison sentence since May 2025 after being convicted of inciting violence and complicity in murder. The rights group Human Rights Watch described the case as politically motivated. 8 other opposition leaders, members of the GCAP coalition, had been sentenced to 8 years in prison in May for allegedly plotting an insurrection. Mr. Masra, a 42-year-old economist, came second in Chad's disputed presidential election in May 2024, winning nearly 20% of the vote. The Ebola outbreak in the Democratic Republic of Congo has spread to a 6th province, Bawele, in the northeast of the country. The health ministry confirmed the new case on Friday after a person died from Ebola in the provincial capital, Buta. Bawele had not previously been affected by the outbreak. Health authorities are now concerned that people who came into contact with the patient may also have been infected. The latest report published by the health ministry on its account on X said the number of confirmed cases has risen to 4,665, including 2,184 deaths. The outbreak's epicenter is further east in Bunia. Speaking to UN News from Bunia, Dr. Anne Ansia, WHO representative in the DRC, said the response must be scaled up with more disease surveillance, transport for patients to treatment centers, and greater engagement with local communities. She outlined the immense needs and the vast amount of work that still needs to be done.
5: It means that we have to increase our capacity. We have to scale up our response. we have to be not just in the main centers. We need to be out in every single village, in every single community. We need to work with the community much more. We have to increase our surveillance capacities. We have to increase the number of beds that can treat Ebola. We need to increase our alert system. We need to increase our means of transport. When we've got a suspected case in a community, we need to have a transport to be able to bring that person as soon as possible in a treatment center. We need to increase our

0: of nearly 1,800 kilometers, but parts of it remain undemarcated, including Abyei, Hofra el-Nahas, and Jebel al-Mekinis. Both sides agreed to prevent cross-border infiltration and stop armed groups from using their territory as safe havens. They also agreed to protect oil pipelines carrying South Sudanese crude oil to export terminals in Port Sudan in Sudan. You're tuned to the Africa Service of Vatican Radio.
1: This is Development and the Economy, and you are welcome to the program. In this edition today, slums and the Sustainable Development Goals. My name is Kanyan Tagod Frikampamba. Over 1 billion people live in slums and informal settlements globally, with that number expected to triple by 2050. And yet, in official data and national censuses, these people are often invisible. In simple terms, slums and informal settlements are densely populated urban areas characterized by inadequate housing, lack of basic services, and informal construction, often lacking legal tenure. They represent a housing crisis in rapidly urbanizing areas, stemming from factors like poverty, rapid urbanization, and inadequate urban planning. Dennis Jobin is a senior evaluation officer at the United Nations Children's Agency, UNICEF. The senior UNICEF evaluations officer spoke to Naima Sawaya about the conditions on the ground regarding people living in informal settlements or slums.
2: Well, the several projects that I'm working on were contributing to multi-deprivation, poverty reduction in informal settlement and slum, because UNICEF and General Development Partner in general don't pay too much attention to slum and informal settlement as a development challenge.
3: What is the impact on people and especially children?
2: Because of the insecurity and land tenure, the overcrowd, it's a multiplier. If I take an example, COVID was a shock for everybody, whether you live in a rural setting or urban, and there were some health guidance that was provided to all of us. One of the health guidance, as you know, was social distancing. How do you do that in a slum? COVID was a crisis within a crisis in slum setting, so everybody got COVID. If it was a virus that was lethal as Ebola, people in slum will have died first. So it's really important that we pay attention to urban setting to address the development in this area so the population can be resilient.
3: A word that is used a lot to describe the condition of children and adults living in informal settlements is the word invisible. What does it mean that children or adults living in informal settlements are invisible in official data?
2: That's exactly the point, because it's an informal settlement. There's lack of formal governance. So it's just land and people on it. It's not part of the census. Therefore, they are not included in official household survey. As UNICEF, we rely a lot on national data. By the same approach, we are blind on the issue of slum and informal settlement because they are not reflected. However, they are alternative of data. And we can do what we do in the humanitarian crisis. We don't wait a year or two to have a national statistic. We just go and the first 2-3 days, we do a rapid assessment. We go there, we look at the population, and we improve the data more systematic as we move to a humanitarian response. So same of the issue, we can do a rapid assessment, we can look at the issue, and we know the issue. They are well documented, actually. There's a wealth of knowledge. But somehow, we have not really been able to intervene and access it. And one of the challenges that we have is contexts where development partners challenge a bit the slum. They don't recognize it officially, they don't want it, they don't want to talk about it, or they deny it. In this case, when government does not acknowledge, we need to work with them, say, listen, they are there, there's data. And so it's sensitive and delicate.
3: When you were visiting some of these informal settlements as part of your evaluation, what sort of data are you collecting and why?
2: The background of this evaluation actually is really for accountability purpose and learning. Accountability because there's little intervention that we do. So often I was asked, why, Denis, are you pushing for this evaluation? Well, it's because evaluation is a way to speak truth to power and to advance the agenda. 1.5 billion people live in slum and informal settlement today. It's not little, it's a lot. So there's no way we can address that and ignore it or look at our number.

0: and then we do site visit. So I visited myself and my team, the slum dwelling and the community. It was very, very important that we see and we assess and we speak and we engage with community. I learned that in many of these settlements, there's what we call slum lord. They are sometimes rich, quote unquote. There's money, there's a market, there's an economy that benefit to somebody. So I did not understood all the political economy that there is to understood in each of these settings. But I understood that there were some power dynamic that affect children at the end of the day, drug use, abuse. So the informal governance is what we need to learn how to deal with. We're very good in dealing with formal, engaging with Ministry of Planning, Ministry of Budget, Ministry of Statistics, but how do you deal with informal governance? So that is one of the challenges.
1: So you've written about life in informal settlements as a cycle that is nearly impossible to break. What do you mean by this?
0: You're born from an invisible family, so you become invisible, and then you don't have access to social security or to child benefit, for example, because you don't have address, you don't exist. You're not reflected in policies. You're not reflected, therefore, in budget, national budgeting and allocation. You cannot graduate outside of poverty. So you become a prisoner of a vicious circle that entertains itself over time, and then you reproduce yourself to your kid and become trapped again in that poverty trap because you cannot get out of it. So the idea of social protection, for example, is a very good approach. Transferring cash or child benefit to the family will help the family cross the barrier of poverty and to get out of that vicious circle. It's not enough, but if you get you access to education, then you can have some better job and then the next generation. So it's really to go through an intergeneration poverty cycle to reduce inequality across the country, increase social cohesion. So it's really a long-term work. But right now it has to happen because the inequity is getting greater and the divide is bigger and it's just kind of getting more social cohesion problem and perhaps conflict.
1: It seems to me that this principle of no one left behind is in some ways about visibility. So what would it mean to make these informal settlements visible in policy, in budgets?
0: You need to get more data on them, more evidence on the situation. Doesn't have to be survey data. One way of doing it is to use remote sensing. You can do rapid assessment, knowledge, study, qualitative research, and to see the problem and the challenge. And then you know the population is experiencing this challenge. For example, climate change. I mean, in Kenya last summer, we saw the river in Matare that expanded and flooded, and it killed several people because they were being around this river. So often these informal settlements and slums are vulnerable because they are not good quality.
1: When you're thinking about what keeps you motivated to do this work and to do this evaluation, what motivates you?
0: Well, it motivates me because I can use my skill and my experience to gather evidence about a topic. So it's really not about evaluation, but it's about the topic. The topic is poverty and poverty for children. There's a growing number of children and population affected by urbanization. There's a phenomenon of rapid urbanization that increases with rapid poverty, rapid inequality, rapid exclusion. And it's important that we do something. So hopefully this issue will get the traction and the attention that it deserves.
2: That was the UNICEF Senior Evaluations Officer Dennis Jobin talking to Naima Sawaya from the United Nations News about the conditions on the ground regarding people living in slums and informal settlements. And that is all we have time for in this edition of Development and the Economy. Until next week, at the same time, my name is Kanyanta Godfrey Kampamba.
3: Coming up next, a reflection on this Sunday's readings prepared and presented by Father Enobong Udiadiong.

0: The Gospel reading of this Sunday presents a somewhat confusing image of the person of our Lord Jesus Christ. Some people may say Jesus was not considerate in his treatment of the Canaanite woman, by the remarks he made when she requested that he should heal her daughter. In every single action of Christ, he used such a moment to teach his disciples what the good news of the kingdom is all about. How can it be that the one who came to save humanity would ignore the cry of the helpless? Of course, our Lord does not go against his word. The last two Sundays we saw him going off to rest with his disciples, and on stepping ashore he saw the crowd and he could not ignore them. He had compassion on them and healed their sick. It is the same Jesus in the Gospel of this Sunday, faced with a foreigner asking for help. For a normal Jewish person of Jesus' time, it was nearly impossible for an association with a Gentile, in this case a Canaanite woman. Jesus took a step further to see the reaction of the disciples and the faith of the Canaanite woman by ignoring her. The disciples said, "Send her away, for she is crying after us." It means that the woman became a nuisance to the disciples, and they just needed the master to send her away. It is true that the Messiah was promised to the people of Israel, as recorded in the Old Testament, but his mission had a wider scope. He is the Savior of the world. In Christ, there is no Jew, no Greek, no distinction of any sort. Before God, we are all equal, and so all the peoples from every nation will praise our God. Jesus teaches us in the Gospel that faith in God is for all, and as the Canaanite woman demonstrated this faith and the desire of her heart was granted, so also anyone who believes. Indeed, Peter exclaims, "Truly I realize God does not show partiality, but in all nations, he listens to everyone who fears God and does good. He loves us all irrespective of who we are. This is the beauty of the gospel. The gospel of Christ was never meant to be an instrument of division and discord. It was never meant to be used as a tool for discrimination against people and their cultures. That is why St. Paul says, Christ is our peace. He made Jews and Gentiles into one group. With his body, he broke down the barrier of hatred that divided us." Oh yes, what is more beautiful than when we cultivate the oneness of the Spirit and strive always to look for the things that unite us rather than the things that divide us? The Gospel of Christ is all-inclusive and does not accept discrimination. The Christian message is greater than any culture of the world, and it is universal. It is all-embracing. The Christ we preach should not be a self-manufactured Christ that makes a Catholic look down on other Christian believers and vice versa. Here are some important questions we all should ask ourselves as African Christians. How do we treat others? How do we relate with those who do not speak the same language as us? Can we stand and speak for the good of others and shun nepotism and favoritism in our decisions? Jesus was aware of the culture of his people but decided to change that for the good of all. Can we as African Christians do likewise? We should preach Christ and the salvation he came to give to all. The church in Africa should unite for the good of Africa and the Christian faith at large. Therefore, the Christians in Africa cannot neglect this very mission of the gospel of love. May the message of Christ in all its richness continue to find a home in our hearts through the same Christ, our Lord. Amen. Peace be with you.
1: And that was a reflection by Nigerian-born Father Enobong Udiadiong. You're tuned to the Africa Service of Vatican Radio. In our next program at the same time tomorrow, You can hear our presentation of Sunday's liturgy and our feature, The World Around Us, news about our environment. I am Festus Tarawali, and do join us then. Praised be Jesus Christ. Laudetur Jesus Christus.

Laudetur Jesus Christus, praised be Jesus Christ. Welcome to Castle Gandolfo, where Pope Leo XIV presides today over the celebration of the solemnity of the Assumption of the Blessed Virgin Mary. We join you from the Pontifical Parish of St. Thomas of Villanova, a place deeply connected to the life of the popes and to the spiritual history of this town overlooking Lake Albano. The Holy Father arrived here on August the 12th and will remain until the 18th, continuing the tradition of spending a few summer days in this setting, a peaceful setting here in Castel Gandolfo. As he did last year, he returns to this parish to celebrate one of the most beloved feasts of the Church, the Assumption of Our Blessed Mother, the Virgin Mary. In a few moments, the procession will begin, and we then prepare our hearts for the sacred liturgy. On behalf of Vatican Media, I would like to extend a warm welcome to all of you joining us today. Many of you are connected through our various Vatican Media platforms, the Vatican News Live Events app, the Radio Vaticana app, the Vatican News English web portal, our YouTube channel, our Facebook live stream. A special greeting as well to those following us on television from EWTN, Catholic TV of San Antonio in Texas, Shalom World Television, Salt and Light TV, Catholic Faith Network, at Madarshan TV in India. And a warm welcome to all of you listening through radio stations, local diocesan or shortwave, as well as those joining us through other internet sites and digital platforms around the world. We are grateful to have you with us today. My name is Bonga Majola, and it is a joy to accompany you today by providing the English translation for this liturgy. Today, Pope Leo XIV presides at the Holy Mass here in the Pontifical Parish of San Thomas of Villanova. And of course, is continuing a cherished tradition established by Pope Saint John the 23rd. The church and the square in front of it is filled with pilgrims, residents, tourists, and members of the local community, all eager to join the Holy Father in prayer. Castel Gandolfo has enjoyed a unique bond with the popes for four centuries, since 1626, when Pope Urban VIII began the tradition of papal summer residence here. Generations of residents have lived alongside the presence of the successors of St. Peter. And this year marks the 400th anniversary of that historic connection. According to the parish priest, Father Tadeusz Rozmus, the arrival of Pope Leo XIV has brought great joy to the town. His presence creates a beautiful atmosphere of faith, celebration, and unity. And of course, the sight of pilgrims gathering together with the Swiss guards stationed before Apostolic Palace adds to the special character of these days. And many people wish to be present for today's liturgy, and while sitting inside the church is limited, large crowds have assembled in the square as well, following the celebration with devotion and enthusiasm. As we now see the Holy Father processing towards the altar, it's a very small church. As you can see, the procession is a bit short. The Holy Father will then venerate the altar, and as usual, we'll begin the celebration with the sign of the cross.

Among the concelebrants who will be joining the Holy Father this morning is Bishop Vincenzo Viva, Bishop of Albano, and Father Tadeusz Rozmus, a Salesian who is the pastor of the Pontifical Parish of St. Thomas of Villanova. But also concelebrating, there is Father Fabio Adar. We can see him on the screen. He's the Rector Major of the Salesians of Don Bosco, together with Father Pier Fausto Frisolini, who is the Salesians Procurator General. There is also other invited priests and guests participating in this solemn celebration. And we are currently seeing the familiar gesture of incensing the altar and the cross, and the rising smoke invokes the words of the psalmist, "Let my prayer rise before you like incense," sign of reverence and mystery. As we begin this celebration now, the Holy Father will lead us.

0: Fratelli e sorelle, nella solennità dell'Assunzione della Beata Vergine Maria, la Chiesa contempla la lotta tra l'amore che si fa.
1: Dear brothers and sisters, on the solemnity of the Assumption of the Blessed Virgin Mary, the Church contemplates the struggle between a love that makes itself poor and gives all, and self-love, which becomes a rejection of God, which becomes a rejection of God and of one's neighbor. Yet in this conflict, which marks the history of the world, humanity is victorious in Christ, and in the woman clothed with the sun, sees its own glorious destiny already foreshadowed. To celebrate these sacred mysteries worthily, let us acknowledge our sins. I confess to God, the Almighty Father,
2: in pensieri, parole, opere e omissioni, per mia colpa, mia grandissima colpa, e supplico la Beata sempre Vergine Maria, gli angeli I santi e voi, fratelli e sorelle, di pregare per me, il Signore Dio nostro.
0: Dio Onnipotente abbia misericordia di noi, perdoni I nostri peccati.
1: May Almighty God have mercy on us, forgive us our sins, and bring us to everlasting life. 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
1: Almighty ever living God, who assumed the Immaculate Virgin Mary, the mother of your Son, body and soul into heavenly glory, grant, we pray, that always attentive to the things that are above, we may merit to be sharers of her glory. Through our Lord Jesus Christ, your Son, who lives and reigns with you in the unity of the Holy Spirit, one God, forever and ever. Amen. And now we listen to God's word as we begin the liturgy of the word. The first reading is from the book of Revelation, chapter 11. And the reading will be proclaimed in Italian. We listen.
2: Dal libro dell'Apocalisse di San Giovanni Apostolo. 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
1: God's temple in heaven was opened and the ark of his covenant could be seen in the temple. A great sign appeared in the sky, a woman clothed with the sun, with the moon under her feet, and on her head a crown of 12 stars. She was with child and wailed aloud in pain as she labored to give birth.

0: God.
1: Then I heard a loud voice in heaven say, "Now the salvation and power come, and the kingdom of our God, and the authority of his anointed one."
2: Parola di Dio.
1: And the responsorial psalm is Psalm 45, and we will respond. The Queen stands at your right hand, arrayed in gold.

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0: 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And the second reading is a reading from the first letter of St. Paul to the Corinthians.
1: Fratelli, Cristo è risorto dai morti, primizia di coloro che sono morti. 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
0: Brothers and sisters, Christ has been raised from the dead, the first fruits of those who have fallen asleep. For since death came through man, the resurrection of the dead came also through man. For just as in Adam all die, so too in Christ shall all be brought to life, but each one in proper order. Christ the first fruits, then at his coming those who belong to Christ. Then comes the end, when he hands over the kingdom to his God and Father, when he has destroyed every sovereignty and every authority and power. For he must reign until he has put all his enemies under his feet. The last enemy to be destroyed is death, for he subjected everything under his feet.

Mary is taken up to heaven, a chorus of angels exults. And with that procession with the book of the gospel, and we now prepare ourselves to listen to the gospel proclaimed. And it's a gospel according to Luke chapter 1 verses 39 to 56.

0: In quei giorni Maria si alzò e andò in fretta verso la regione montuosa, in una città di Giuda. Entrata nella casa di Zaccaria, salutò Elisabetta.
1: Mary set out and traveled to the hill country in haste to a town of Judah, where she entered the house of Zachariah and greeted Elizabeth. When Elizabeth heard Mary's greeting, the infant leaped in her womb, and Elizabeth, filled with the Holy Spirit, cried out in a loud voice and said, "Blessed are you among women, and blessed is the fruit of your womb. And how does this happen to me, that the mother of my Lord should come to me? For at the moment the sound of your greeting reached my ears, the infant in my womb leaped for joy. Blessed are you who believed that what was spoken to you by the Lord will be fulfilled." And Mary said, "My soul proclaims the greatness of the Lord. My spirit rejoices in God my Savior, for he has looked with favor on his lowly servant. From this day all generations will call me blessed. The Almighty has done great things for me, and holy is his name. He has mercy on those who fear him in every generation. He has shown the strength of his arm and has scattered the proud in their conceit. He has cast down the mighty from their thrones and has lifted up the lowly. He has filled the hungry with good things, and the rich he has sent away empty. He has come to the help of his servant Israel, for he has remembered his promise of mercy, the promise he made to our fathers, to Abraham and his children forever." Mary remained with her about 3 months and then returned to her home.

0: The Holy Father has just venerated the book of the Gospel and has given us the blessing with the book of the Gospels, and he is now going to deliver his homily. We take a moment and we listen to what he has prepared for us.
1: Cari fratelli e sorelle, con grande gioia anche quest'anno celebro con voi la solennità dell'Assunzione.
0: Dear brothers and sisters, it is with great joy that I celebrate the solemnity of the Assumption with you once again this year. The Magisterium of the Church teaches us that Mary, having completed the course of her earthly life, was assumed body and soul into heavenly glory, and points out to us in this mystery the fulfillment of the most perfect grace that God bestowed upon her at her Immaculate Conception. For this reason, many works of art depict her as a beautiful young woman physically rising from the earth toward the heavens at the end of her earthly life. These works are inspired by the scene described in the passage from the book of Revelation that we heard in the first reading. A woman clothed with the sun, with the moon under her feet, signifying that in Mary's heart, heaven and earth, time and eternity meet. On the surface, this image seems to contrast with our experience of what the passing of the years does to us. As we age, our bodies do not become more agile, but heavier. Our skin does not become fresher, but shows the signs of old age. Our hair does not gain color and luster, but turns gray and then white. So, what do we have in common with the beautiful young woman depicted on the altarpieces of our churches? To understand this, we must unite the two signs we have mentioned, the incorrupt body of the Mother of God and her Immaculate Heart. For it is this purity of the soul that in Mary, as in us, by the grace of God, illuminates and transfigures the whole person, leading us to the glory of heaven.
1: Ci insegna che la nostra vera bellezza non consiste nel nascondere I segni del tempo che passa.
0: The glorification of Mary, body and soul, teaches us that our true beauty does not lie in hiding the signs of aging, but in revealing the signs of love that never end, and are even impressed on our flesh. With this in mind, we are invited to re-examine many of the aesthetic standards, predominantly hedonistic and consumeristic and consumerist in nature, that the world imposes on us. These standards risk trapping us in burdensome expectations, causing us to waste precious energy on what does not really matter and does not last forever. In everyday life, we encounter people whose faces are marked by the years and by suffering, yet who are capable of radiating serenity, kindness, and peace around them, just as we may observe others who are perhaps outwardly attractive, but hard and cold at heart. It is easy to see where true beauty lies and where, on the other hand, there is still a need for conversion, forgiveness, and healing. If we truly wish to discover and nurture the divine beauty that surrounds us and for which we were made, and to share it with those around us, we must learn to see it in the wrinkles of an elderly person, as in the tender face of a child as well, in the maturity of an adult, as in the liveliness of a young person as well, in work, clothes, and tools, as well as in festive decorations. We must listen to the unique love stories that each of these realities tells us, recognizing in them small glimpses of heaven. Love is humanity's most beautiful adornment. Love transfigures, transforms, ennobles, and fills and lifts us up, making us light, free, and close to God, even amid life's ups and downs. Reflecting on the mystery of the Assumption of the Virgin, St. Paul VI said that to understand its meaning, we must transform the terms we use in earthly and temporal language into superlative and absolute ones, to imagine the eternal on a small scale.
1: Papa Francesco scriveva, Maria è colei che sa.
0: Regarding the encounter between the infinite and the finite, in the Mother of God, Pope Francis wrote, Mary was able to turn a stable into a home for Jesus, with poor swaddling clothes and an abundance of love. The miracle that Mary, the maiden of Nazareth, experienced in her innocent heart, which led her to the glory of heaven, is a meeting of extremes, as she herself testifies in the inspired words of the Magnificat, which we heard in the Gospel. In this canticle, through the humble expressions of her faith, the Mother of God speaks to us in simple terms of the magnificent mysteries she experienced, such as God becoming man in her to save humanity, and the Eternal One revealing himself within time to reopen the path of eternity for us. At the same time, in her position as a humble servant, St. Paul VI says that Mary shows us the humble dimension in which we too can encounter the Lord.
1: Possiamo incontrarla là dove c'è vera carità, negli occhi di un papà, di una mamma che tornano a casa.
0: We need not look far to find the sublimity of the mystery we celebrate. We can encounter it wherever there is true charity. For example, in the eyes of a father and mother returning home after a long day, tired but happy to be with their children. In the faces of grandfathers and grandmothers who, despite the aches and pains of old age, are filled with unexpected energy as they care for their grandchildren. In the commitment of young people who strive to grow in morality and sincerity, ready even to go against the grain of what everyone else does. Finally, in the daily work of so many men and women who, with faith and dedication, help bring a little bit of heaven to earth and the earth closer to heaven. Dear friends, the beautiful face of Our Lady of the Assumption is unique. It transcends any possible representation, and yet at the same time is familiar to us. Even at this very moment, we can see her face in the people who are close to us, such as the brothers and sisters with whom, in faith, we share the daily offering of our lives. For this reason, the community of believers sees itself in the woman of the Book of Revelation, and the Second Vatican Council describes Mary as the image and beginning of the Church, as a sign of sure hope and solace. In her holy human nature, by the grace of God, we also see our nature. Therefore, we too are called to live the same grace-filled life that she lived and to share in her glory.
1: Invitavi i cristiani del suo tempo a farne la bussola e il punto di riferimento della loro esistenza.
0: When speaking of Christ's resurrection, St. Augustine urged the Christians of his time to make it the compass and focal point of their lives. He said, Christ rose from the dead so that he might never die again. Change course, follow the light, begin to rise from the very place from which he rose.
1: Seguiamo la luce del risorto.
0: Let us accept his invitation. Let us follow the light of the risen Lord, changing course if necessary.
1: e che ci ha donato come madre, guida, compagna di viaggio e protettrice sulla via del cielo.
0: Let us do so especially today by looking to Mary, whom God has crowned with glory in body and soul, and whom he has given to us as mother, guide, companion on our journey, and protector on the path of heaven.

And we see now the these visual images directly from Gandolfo. It's the Church of Saint Tommaso di Villanova. The procession of the gifts beginning the liturgy of the Eucharist. The gifts of bread and wine are brought forward. Simple offerings that will become the body and blood of Christ. On this feast, we then entrust ourselves to Mary's maternal intercession, asking her to accompany us on our journey towards the kingdom.

Accept this bread, O Father, now we pray, that on this altar Christ's body it may be, may all our lives become an offering to you, the life of Christ within us, O Holy Trinity. Accept as well the wine within this chalice, that it may be the blood of our Redeemer. May all our sacrifices be pure and pleasing to you, offered through Christ your Son, O Holy Trinity. The gifts we bring today are signs of love, a love that binds your children into one. We offer them, O Father, yet from you shall come the gift that of many makes one body in your Son. That's the offertory hymn, currently chanted, beautifully chanted by the choir, accompanying this moment of offertory, as the Holy Father is currently incensing the gifts of bread and wine, the altar and the cross.

0: Pregate, fratelli e sorelle, perché questa nostra famiglia, radunata dallo Spirito Santo nel nome di Cristo, possa offrire il sacrificio gradito a Dio Padre Onnipotente.
1: Pray, brothers and sisters, that my sacrifice and yours may be acceptable to God, the Almighty Father.
0: Salga a te, o Signore, il nostro sacrificio di lode, e per intercessione della Beata Vergine Maria, assunta in cielo, i nostri cuori ardenti del tuo amore.
1: May this oblation, our tribute of homage, rise up to you, O Lord, and through the intercession of the most blessed Virgin Mary, whom you assumed into heaven, may our hearts, aflame with the fire of love, constantly long for you, through Christ our Lord. Amen.
0: Rendiamo grazie al Signore nostro Dio.
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1: It is truly right and just, our duty and our salvation, always and everywhere to give you thanks, Lord, Holy Father, Almighty and Eternal God, through Christ our Lord. For today, the Virgin Mother of God was assumed into heaven, as the beginning and image of your church's coming to perfection, and a sign of sure hope and comfort to your pilgrim people. Rightly, you would not allow her to see the corruption of the tomb, since from her own body she marvelously brought forth your incarnate Son, the author of all life. And so, in company with the choirs of angels, we praise you, and with joy we proclaim.

0: Signore Gesù Cristo, che hai detto ai tuoi apostoli, vi lascio la pace, vi do la mia pace. 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
1: Lord Jesus Christ, you said to your apostles, peace I leave you, my peace I give you. Look not on our sins, but on the faith of your church, and graciously grant her peace and unity in accordance with your will, who live and reign forever and ever. Amen. And the deacon inviting us then to share with each other the sign of peace. And we offer the sign of peace then to those who are close to us at this moment. And the choir is leading us now with the Lamb of God, A New Day.

0: Ecco l'agnello di Dio, ecco colui che toglie i peccati del mondo. Beati gli invitati alla cena della.
1: Behold the Lamb of God, behold him who takes away the sins of the world. Blessed are those called to the supper of the Lamb. Lord, I am not worthy that you should enter under my roof, but only say the word, and my soul shall be healed.

And during this moment of communion, we think in a special way of those who cannot physically participate in the Eucharist, those who are following on television, especially those who are sick in hospitals and in retirement villages. And together with them, we pray and make an act of spiritual communion. My Jesus, I believe that you are present in the most holy sacrament. I love you above all things, and I desire to receive you into my soul. Since I cannot at this moment receive you sacramentally, come at least spiritually into my heart. I embrace you as if you were already there, and I unite myself wholly to you. Never permit me to be separated from you. Amen.

As the faithful receive Holy Communion, we enter a moment of quiet contemplation. The parish church of St. Thomas of Villanova, where we are today, has witnessed countless moments of prayer over the centuries. We know that it was designed by John Lorenzo Bernini in the 1600s. It reflects the harmony and clarity of Roman Baroque architecture. Its interior, with soft curves and balanced proportions, was meant to draw the eye upward towards heaven, towards the mystery we celebrate today. The painting and sculptures that adorn this church speak of faith lived in this region for generations. Many depict scenes from the life of Mary and the saints, inviting us to see beauty as a pathway to God. Like in many Catholic churches, in this place as well, in this church, art becomes prayer.

It is fitting to recall the long and meaningful history that surrounds this place where we are today, Castel Gandolfo. It has been closely linked to the life of the popes for centuries. This year marks 400 years since the popes first established their presence here, beginning with Pope Urban VIII in 1626, who commissioned the construction of the Apostolic Palace. Since that time, Castel Gandolfo has served as a place of rest, reflection, and pastoral closeness for generations of popes. The Pontifical Parish of St. Thomas of Villanova, where we've just celebrated the Eucharist, carries a rich and beautiful heritage. And this year also marks 100 years of Salesian pastoral service in this Pontifical Parish. The Salesians of Don Bosco were first invited to Castel Gandolfo in 1926 to organize the parish oratory. And only a few years later, in 1929, they were entrusted with the full pastoral care of the parish. And for a century, they have accompanied families, young people, and pilgrims with the spirit of St. John Bosco, a spirit of joy, education, and closeness to the young. We then take this moment of gratitude and thanksgiving after having received the Holy Sacrament. We silently reflect on what we have just received and celebrated. And then the Holy Father will lead us with the prayer after communion and then the solemn blessing.

0: Preghiamo. O Signore, che ci hai nutriti con i sacramenti della salvezza, fa che per intercessione della Beata Vergine Maria, assunta in
1: cielo. Having received the sacrament of salvation, we ask you to grant, O Lord, that through the intercession of the Blessed Virgin Mary, whom you assumed into heaven, we may be brought to the glory of the resurrection, through Christ our Lord. Amen.

Ave Regina Celorum, hail Queen of Heaven, hail Lady of the Angels, hail O Root, hail O Gate, from whom unto the world a light is arisen. Rejoice, glorious Virgin, beautiful above all others. Farewell, most gracious Maiden, and pray for us to Christ. This is the Marian antiphon that we've just chanted. We notice a beautiful blue color on the vestments of the Holy Father. Blue is traditionally associated with the Blessed Virgin Mary, symbolizing her purity, holiness, faithfulness, and her unique place in God's plan of salvation. On behalf of Vatican Media, thank you for joining us. We invite you to visit the Vatican News web portal and follow us on Facebook, Instagram, YouTube, and Twitter for a full summary of today's celebration, along with continuing coverage of Vatican and world events. My name is Bonga Majola, and it's been a great joy to accompany you today with the English translation of this liturgy. We'll be back at noon for the recitation of the Angelus prayer. Laudetur Jesus Christus, praised be Jesus Christ.

0: Laudetur Jesus Christus, praised be Jesus Christ. A warm welcome to all of you joining us for this live broadcast of the Angelus with His Holiness Pope Leo XIV, coming to you from Castel Gandolfo on this solemnity of the Assumption of the Blessed Virgin Mary. Earlier this morning, the Holy Father presided over Holy Mass in the Pontifical Parish of St. Thomas of Villanova, continuing the long tradition of papal prayer in this beautiful town overlooking Lake Albano. Today, the Church rejoices in the mystery of Mary taking body and soul into heavenly glory, a sign of hope for all the faithful. On behalf of Vatican Media, it is a joy to greet all of you connected with us today. Many of you are following through Vatican Media platforms, the Vatican News Live Events app, the Radio Vaticana app, the Vatican News English web portal, our YouTube channel, and our Facebook live stream. A special greeting as well to those joining through our television partners, EWTN TV, Shalom World Television, Salt and Light TV, Catholic Faith Network, Atma Darshan TV in India, Catholic TV, Shekinah News in India. And a warm welcome to all listening through local or diocesan radio stations, shortwave services, and those connected through online portals and digital platforms throughout the world. A greeting also to those following our American Sign Language broadcast. Thank you for being with us on this feast, this solemnity so dear to the Church and to the Christian people. My name is Bonga Majola, and it is a joy to accompany you by providing the English translation for today's Angelus. As is customary, before we pray the Angelus together, the Holy Father will offer a brief reflection on today's Gospel and on today's solemnity. After his meditation, Pope Leo XIV will share what is on his heart in these days and greet the various groups gathered here outside in the square. And for those watching on TV, you are now seeing these live images coming to you from Castel Gandolfo, and everything is ready. In just a moment, the Holy Father will appear. And together with him, we will pray, and he will give us then his blessing at the conclusion of the Angelus prayer. We know that the Assumption of the Blessed Virgin Mary is one of the most of the Church's oldest and most cherished mysteries. It teaches that Mary, at the end of her earthly life, was taken body and soul into heavenly glory. And the Holy Father seems to be ready. We join then this enthusiastic crowd. We welcome the Holy Father. There he comes.
1: Cari fratelli e sorelle,
0: dear brothers and sisters, today we celebrate the solemnity of the Assumption of the Blessed Virgin Mary. This is a feast of great importance for both Catholic theology and popular piety.
1: Specialmente dove la cattedrale o la chiesa parrocchiale è intitolata alla Madonna Assunta.
0: Indeed, it is a deeply cherished celebration in many communities, especially where the cathedral or parish church is dedicated to Our Lady of the Assumption. To contemplate this mystery of the faith, we can turn to the two iconographic models that artists have used over the centuries to depict this event. The first, which is also the oldest, having been the only one for nearly a millennium, depicts the Domitian of the Mother of God. She is shown lying on a catafalque, asleep in death. Around her are the apostles, who are moved to venerate her in prayer. And in the center is the risen Jesus, holding Mary's soul in his arms like a newborn child. Jesus came to take her to be with him in the glory of God, which we call heaven. In this way, the Lord fulfilled for his mother what he had promised to all his friends. When I go and prepare a place for you, I will come again and will take you to myself, that where I am, you may also be. This first model highlights the central truth. Having died and risen, it is Christ who leads us to the destination for which we have been created, namely eternal life. This is what generations of the faithful have contemplated while praying before the icons of the Domitian and what can be admired in Rome in the great mosaic of the apse of the Basilica of Santa Maria Maggiore. The more recent iconography, which developed later in the West, depicts the Virgin Mary in full stature in heaven, enveloped in light, often surrounded by angels and saints. In the center of the image is the glorified body of the Virgin Mary, in accordance with what is written in the Book of Revelation. A great portent appeared in heaven, a woman clothed with the sun, with the moon under her feet, and on her head a crown of 12 stars.
1: Rappresentando in alto la Vergine gloriosa e in basso la sua tomba vuota.
0: Some artists have combined the two ideas, depicting the glorious Virgin at the top of the image and her empty tomb, often filled with multicolored flowers at the bottom, with the apostles gazing up at her in heaven. This second model highlights the truth that Mary was assumed into heaven, body and soul. That is, in the entirety of her person. The woman who on earth gave flesh and blood to the incarnate Word and followed him to the point of perfect union in the sacrifice of love was then drawn by him forever into glory. In such a way, this iconography allows us to contemplate our ultimate destiny, the fullness of life which we joyfully admire today in Mary awaits us as well at the end of time, when, as St. Paul says, the risen Christ will change our lowly body to be like his glorious body, clothing what is perishable with incorruptibility, and what is mortal with immortality. Then, with our flesh transformed by the love of the Redeemer, we will live forever in an endless celebration. Let us praise the Lord who has done great things in his and our most holy Mother.
1: Ave Maria, grazia plena Dominus tecum. 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

0: Cari fratelli e sorelle,
1: dear brothers and sisters, the Virgin Mary assumed into heaven is for all the people of God a sign of hope and consolation. For this, today I would like to invoke a maternal intercession in the name of communities that are really in need of consolation and to continue to be hopeful. I think of our brothers and sisters in the Holy Land, which is also the land of our Blessed Mother Mary. I think of the people of Ukraine and Russia. Both these countries are attached to the Blessed Mother. I think of Christians who suffer because of discrimination and persecution. I continue to pray these days for the people of Colombia who are suffering because of the recent earthquake. I think of this community and all other communities who are in difficult situations, and together with them we invoke Blessed Mother Mary to pray for us. And to all of you faithful people of Castel Gandolfo and pilgrims from Italy and from other countries.
0: Grazie della vostra presenza.
1: Thank you for your presence. Thank you for your prayers. I wish all of you that you may all experience a good time of rest to recover and to rest body and spirit, and some reading as well, and contact with nature. So happy feast to all of you. We'll see you again tomorrow.

And that's how then the Holy Father concludes the Angelus prayer today on the solemnity of the Assumption of the Blessed Mary. And the Holy Father has continued and entrusted to the intercession of the Blessed Virgin Mary the people in Holy Land, in Ukraine and Russia, praying for peace, for reconciliation and the end of suffering in many communities that are persecuted and discriminated because of their faith. He also prayed for Colombia. He continues his prayers for Colombia, affected by the recent earthquake, entrusting all those involved and the victims to the maternal care of Mary. And then he greeted the people who are gathered here, and he says, we'll see you again tomorrow, because tomorrow will be Sunday, and the Holy Father will pray again the Angelus at noon. This then concludes the live broadcast of the recitation of the Angelus with Pope Leo XIV on this solemnity of the Assumption of the Blessed Virgin Mary here in Castle Gandolfo. For continued coverage of today's Angelus, as well as other Vatican and world news, please visit the Vatican web, the Vatican News web portal, and follow us on Facebook, Instagram, X, and YouTube. On behalf of Vatican News, I would like to thank our in-studio audio technician and our audio coordinator, all our television and radio partners, and our friends at DYCIA. And thank you for all for having joined us today. My name is Bonga Majola. It's been a pleasure to accompany you today. A blessed feast day to all of you. Praised be Jesus Christ. Laudetur Jesus Christus.

0: to the Taliban. In the Vatican, I'm Christopher Wells. Pope Leo XIV marked the solemnity of the Assumption by inviting the faithful to contemplate humanity's ultimate destiny, eternal life with God. Francesco Merlo reports on the Pope's Angelus from Castel Gandolfo.
1: Pope Leo XIV reflected on two artistic traditions that have depicted the Assumption of the Blessed Virgin Mary over the centuries. Addressing pilgrims gathered in Castel Gandolfo for the midday Angelus, he described the solemnity as a feast of great importance both for Catholic theology and for popular devotion. The first and oldest artistic tradition portrays the dormition, or falling asleep, of the Mother of God. In these images, Mary lies upon the catafalque, surrounded by the apostles in prayer, while the risen Jesus holds her soul in his arms like a newborn child.
2: Che tiene in braccio l'anima di Maria. Come una bambina appena nata.
1: The image shows Christ coming to take his mother into the glory of heaven, fulfilling for her the promise he made to his disciples. I will come again and I will take you to myself.
2: Quando sarò andato al Padre e vi avrò preparato un posto, verrò di nuovo e vi prenderò con me.
1: The Pope explained that this tradition highlights a central truth of the Christian faith. Christ, who died and rose again, leads humanity towards the destiny for which it was created, eternal life. A second tradition, which developed later in the West, depicts Mary standing in heaven, surrounded by light, angels and saints.
2: Avvolta di luce. Spesso circondata da angeli e santi.
1: Some artists combined the two images, portraying the glorified Virgin above an empty tomb filled with colorful flowers as the apostles look upwards.
2: Avvolta di luce, spesso circondata da angeli e santi.
1: This tradition emphasizes that Mary was assumed into heaven body and

0: soul in the entirety of her person. Pope Leo said the fullness of life contemplated in Mary also awaits all the faithful at the end of time, when Christ will transform their bodies to be like his glorious body. With humanity transformed by the Redeemer's love, he said, the faith will live forever in an endless celebration. I'm Francesca Merlo.
1: Following the Angelus, Pope Leo entrusted to Mary's intercession all those in need of hope and consolation. He prayed especially for the peoples of the Holy Land, of Ukraine and Russia, as well as for Christians suffering discrimination or persecution. Pope Leo also renewed his prayers for the people of Colombia affected by the recent earthquake, inviting everyone to invoke together Holy Mary, inviting her and calling upon her to pray for us. Earlier on Sunday, Pope Leo celebrated Mass for the Assumption at the Pontifical Parish of St. Thomas of Villanova in Castel Gandolfo. In his homily, Pope Leo showed how the Blessed Virgin Mary, through God's grace, leads us towards heaven. He reflected on Mary's Magnificat and on her Immaculate Conception, insisting that love transfigures, transforms, ennobles, and lifts us up, makes us light, free, and close to God, even amid the ups and downs of life. Deborah Castellano-Lubov has this report.
2: For it is the purity of the soul that in Mary, as in us, by the grace of God, illuminates and transfigures the whole person, leading us to the glory of heaven. Pope Leo XIV gave this powerful reminder during Mass for the Solemnity of the Assumption of the Blessed Virgin Mary in Castel Gandolfo on Saturday morning.
3: Con grande gioia, anche quest'anno, celebro con voi la solennità dell'Assunzione.
2: This solemnity, the Pope recalled that the Magisterium of the Church teaches us that Mary, having completed the course of her earthly life, was assumed, body and soul, into heavenly glory, and points to us, in this mystery, the fulfillment of the most perfect grace that God bestowed upon her at her Immaculate Conception. The Pope also recalled how Pope Francis had reflected on the encounter between the infinite and the finite in the Mother of God, writing, Mary was able to turn a stable into a home for Jesus, with poor swaddling cloths and an abundance of love. Pope Leo explained that the miracle Mary, Maiden of Nazareth, experienced in her innocent heart,
3: Maria, la fanciulla di Nazareth,
2: which led her to the glory of heaven, is a meeting of extremes, as she herself testifies in the inspired words of the Magnificat. Through the humble expressions of her faith, Pope Leo marveled, the Mother of God speaks to us in simple terms of the magnificent mystery she experienced. The Holy Father said that we need not look far to better understand the mystery we celebrate, but can encounter it wherever there is true charity, including in the eyes of a father or mother returning home after a long day, tired but happy to be with their children, and in the faces of grandfathers and grandmothers who filled with unexpected energy as they care for their grandchildren. He said the beautiful face of Our Lady of the Assumption is unique and transcends any possible representation, and yet, he said, is familiar to us. We can see her face in the people that are close to us. We are likewise called to live the same grace-filled life that she lived and to share in her glory. Pope Leo concluded his homily by inviting the faithful to join him in looking to the Blessed Mother, whom he has given to us as mother, guide, companion on our journey, and protector on the path to heaven.
3: E protettrice sulla via del cielo.
2: I'm Deborah Castellano-Lubov.
1: In other church news, Europe's tallest statue of Mary was blessed today in Konotopie, Poland. During the ceremony, Bishop Krzysztof Witkowski said the more than 55-meter monument is meant to turn people's thoughts toward God and to serve as a place of prayer. The statue of Our Lady of Mercy now stands at a site that has long drawn local pilgrims to a nearby chapel dedicated to Our Lady of Sorrows, linking the new monument to a long-standing tradition of prayer and pilgrimage. The place where we stand is no ordinary place. It is a place sanctified by the prayers of pilgrims, said Bishop Witkowski in his homily during the Mass of blessing for the statue of Our Lady of Mercy. He noted that this monumental statue of Our Lady of Mercy stands near a chapel where a Lady of Sorrows has been venerated.

0: venerated for decades, underscoring the site's long-standing connection with prayer and pilgrimage. Turning now to world news, three death row inmates were executed by lethal injection in the United States on Thursday in three different states. According to the Death Penalty Information Center, an organization that advocates for the abolition of the death penalty, this was the first time in more than 16 years that three executions had taken place in the country on the same day. Kelsey Gussie tells us more.
1: On Thursday, August 13, three death row inmates were executed on the same day in three different states. Anthony Hines, aged 66, died at 10:43 a.m. by lethal injection at a penitentiary in Nashville, Tennessee, after spending 40 years on death row. He had been convicted of the 1985 murder of a woman. Half an hour earlier, Carlo Cuesta Rodriguez, a 70-year-old man who had been sentenced for the 2003 murder of his partner, was executed in the same manner at a prison in Oklahoma. Finally, Jerry Williams, a 42-year-old man convicted of the murder and rape of a young girl in 2021, was put to death shortly after 4 p.m. at a correctional facility in Alabama. Despite legal appeals and mobilization by abolitionist networks, the executions could not be prevented. 23 of the 50 U.S. states still have the death penalty, and its use has been increasing since Donald Trump returned to the White House. Last year, 47 executions were carried out in the country, according to the Death Penalty Information Center, the highest number since 2009. The Archbishop of Oklahoma City, Archbishop Paul S. Coakley, expressed his dismay on his Facebook page over the execution of one of the citizens of his state. "The death penalty does not bring justice," wrote the Archbishop. "Our modern prisons are secure," he said. "Life imprisonment allows for the conversion of hearts." Archbishop Coakley continued, "Let us all pray and work together for a more humane justice, a justice that preserves hope for redemption and respect for the inherent dignity of every life, even those who have committed a serious crime. We must also pray for the perpetrators of these crimes, bearing in mind that human life is a gift from God and that the right to life cannot be violated, even in the case of those who have been guilty of serious crimes." In 2018, Pope Francis ordered a revision of the Catechism of the Catholic Church, stating that the death penalty is, in all cases, inadmissible and contrary to human dignity. I'm Kelsey Gussie.
0: Today, August 15th, is also the fifth anniversary of the fall of Afghanistan's capital, Kabul, to the Taliban. On this date, in 2021, the capital fell to the militant Islamist organization. Images of desperate Afghans clinging to the wheels of aircraft in an attempt to escape the country made headlines the world over. One of those evacuated on those final flights out of Kabul was Abdullah, a 31-year-old from central Afghanistan. 5 years on from the events, he spoke with Vatican Radio about his escape from the country.
2: The journey from Kabul to Italy was not easy. I can say that it was a journey without any hope of arriving, because it wasn't as simple as going to the airport, getting on a plane, and then flying to Italy. I had to travel for 14 hours by car to reach Kabul airport. During those 14 hours, every hour there was a possibility that they would stop our car and ask us to get out. And let's just say that if that had happened, maybe I wouldn't be here talking to you today. Those 14 hours felt like maybe 14 years. I was there, and my brother was there with me. So I had a double responsibility, not only for myself, but also for him. I had to protect him as well. Those 14 hours, fortunately, we were lucky, and we weren't stopped. We arrived at Kabul airport after an incredibly long journey. And when we got close to the airport, you could see what looked like the entire Afghan population gathered there. So we spent 13 hours under the hot August sun, waiting to be allowed inside, with nothing to eat and nothing to drink. From there, we left on a military aircraft with Italian soldiers and managed to arrive here in Italy. 5 years later, when I look at what is happening in Afghanistan now, I feel sadness. After 20 years, we young people had grown up with this idea of democracy, but now those of my generation who stayed, particularly the women, but also the men, are suffering because we're not used to the situation that now exists in Afghanistan.
0: That was Abdullah, one of thousands who escaped from Kabul in 2021 as the city fell to the Taliban. And briefly, at least 38 people have died and thousands more have been displaced after a powerful 7.7 magnitude earthquake struck Indonesia's predominantly Catholic island of Flores. The Diocese of Labuan Bayo canceled the closing celebrations of the Golokoe Maria Assumpta Nusantara Festival, while a major priestly formation celebration in Ledalero was moved outdoors after earthquake damage made the chapel and reception hall unsafe. And that's all the time we have for this edition of Vatican and World News. For more on these and other stories, we invite you to visit our website at www.vaticannews.va, as well as our Facebook, X, and Instagram accounts. Many thanks today go to our sound engineer in studio in the Vatican. I'm Christopher Wells.

0: Laudato Jesus Christus, Vatican and World News.
1: Today, Saturday, August 15th, is the Solemnity of the Assumption of the Blessed Virgin Mary. And these are today's headlines. At the Angelus for today's feast, Pope Leo says Mary's Assumption reveals our eternal destiny. Opponents of the death penalty lament three executions carried out on the same day in the United States. And August 15th marks the fifth anniversary of the fall of Afghanistan's capital, Kabul, to the Taliban. In the Vatican, I'm Christopher Wells. Pope Leo XIV marked the Solemnity of the Assumption by inviting the faithful to contemplate humanity's ultimate destiny, eternal life with God. Francesco Merlo reports on the Pope's Angelus from Castel Gandolfo.
2: Pope Leo XIV reflected on two artistic traditions that have depicted the Assumption of the Blessed Virgin Mary over the centuries. Addressing pilgrims gathered in Castel Gandolfo for the midday Angelus, he described the solemnity as a feast of great importance both for Catholic theology and for popular devotion. The first and oldest artistic tradition portrays the dormition, or falling asleep, of the Mother of God. In these images, Mary lies upon the catafalque, surrounded by the apostles in prayer, while the risen Jesus holds her soul in his arms like a newborn child.
3: Che tiene in braccio l'anima di Maria. Come una bambina appena nata.
2: The image shows Christ coming to take his mother into the glory of heaven, fulfilling for her the promise he made to his disciples. I will come again and I will take you to myself.
3: Quando sarò andato al Padre e vi avrò preparato un posto, verrò di nuovo e vi prenderò con me.
2: The Pope explained that this tradition highlights a central truth of the Christian faith. Christ, who died and rose again, leads humanity towards the destiny for which it was created, eternal life. A second tradition, which developed later in the West, depicts Mary standing in heaven, surrounded by light, angels and saints.
3: Avvolta di luce. Spesso circondata da angeli e santi.
2: Some artists combined the two images, portraying the glorified Virgin above an empty tomb filled with colorful flowers, as the apostles look upwards.
3: Avvolta di luce, spesso circondata da angeli e santi.
2: This tradition emphasizes that Mary was assumed into heaven, body and soul, in the

0: entirety of her person. Pope Leo said the fullness of life contemplated in Mary also awaits all the faithful at the end of time, when Christ will transform their bodies to be like his glorious body. With humanity transformed by the Redeemer's love, he said, the faith will live forever in an endless celebration. I'm Francesca Merlo.
1: Following the Angelus, Pope Leo entrusted to Mary's intercession all those in need of hope and consolation. He prayed especially for the peoples of the Holy Land, of Ukraine and Russia, as well as for Christians suffering discrimination or persecution. Pope Leo also renewed his prayers for the people of Colombia affected by the recent earthquake, inviting everyone to invoke together Holy Mary, inviting her and calling upon her to pray for us. Earlier on Sunday, Pope Leo celebrated Mass for the Assumption at the Pontifical Parish of St. Thomas of Villanova in Castel Gandolfo. In his homily, Pope Leo showed how the Blessed Virgin Mary, through God's grace, leads us towards heaven. He reflected on Mary's Magnificat and on her Immaculate Conception, insisting that love transfigures, transforms, ennobles, and lifts us up, makes us light, free, and close to God, even amid the ups and downs of life. Deborah Castellano-Lubov has this report.
2: For it is the purity of the soul that in Mary, as in us, by the grace of God, illuminates and transfigures the whole person, leading us to the glory of heaven. Pope Leo XIV gave this powerful reminder during Mass for the solemnity of the Assumption of the Blessed Virgin Mary in Castel Gandolfo on Saturday morning.
3: Con grande gioia, anche quest'anno, celebro con voi la solennità dell'Assunzione.
2: This solemnity, the Pope recalled that the Magisterium of the Church teaches us that Mary, having completed the course of her earthly life, was assumed, body and soul, into heavenly glory, and points to us, in this mystery, the fulfillment of the most perfect grace that God bestowed upon her at her Immaculate Conception. The Pope also recalled how Pope Francis had reflected on the encounter between the infinite and the finite in the Mother of God, writing, Mary was able to turn a stable into a home for Jesus, with poor swaddling cloths and an abundance of love. Pope Leo explained that the miracle Mary, Maiden of Nazareth, experienced in her innocent heart,
3: Maria, la fanciulla di Nazareth,
2: which led her to the glory of heaven, is a meeting of extremes, as she herself testifies in the inspired words of the Magnificat. Through the humble expressions of her faith, Pope Leo marveled, the Mother of God speaks to us in simple terms of the magnificent mystery she experienced. The Holy Father said that we need not look far to better understand the mystery we celebrate, but can encounter it wherever there is true charity, including in the eyes of a father or mother returning home after a long day, tired but happy to be with their children, and in the faces of grandfathers and grandmothers filled with unexpected energy as they care for their grandchildren. He said the beautiful face of Our Lady of the Assumption is unique and transcends any possible representation, and yet, he said, is familiar to us. We can see her face in the people that are close to us. We are likewise called to live the same grace-filled life that she lived and to share in her glory. Pope Leo concluded his homily by inviting the faithful to join him in looking to the Blessed Mother, whom he has given to us as mother, guide, companion on our journey, and protector on the path to heaven.
3: E protettrice sulla via del cielo.
2: I'm Deborah Castellano-Lubov.
1: In other church news, Europe's tallest statue of Mary was blessed today in Konotopie, Poland. During the ceremony, Bishop Krzysztof Witkowski said the more than 55-meter monument is meant to turn people's thoughts toward God and to serve as a place of prayer. The statue of Our Lady of Mercy now stands at a site that has long drawn local pilgrims to a nearby chapel dedicated to Our Lady of Sorrows, linking the new monument to a long-standing tradition of prayer and pilgrimage. The place where we stand is no ordinary place. It is a place sanctified by the prayers of pilgrims, said Bishop Witkowski in his homily during the Mass of blessing for the statue of Our Lady of Mercy. He noted that this monumental statue of Our Lady of Mercy stands near a chapel where Our Lady of Sorrows has been venerated for decades.

0: underscoring the site's longstanding connection with prayer and pilgrimage. Turning now to world news, three death row inmates were executed by lethal injection in the United States on Thursday in three different states. According to the Death Penalty Information Center, an organization that advocates for the abolition of the death penalty, this was the first time in more than 16 years that three executions had taken place in the country on the same day. Kelsey Gussie tells us more.
1: On Thursday, August 13, three death row inmates were executed on the same day in three different states. Anthony Hines, aged 66, died at 10:43 a.m. by lethal injection at a penitentiary in Nashville, Tennessee, after spending 40 years on death row. He had been convicted of the 1985 murder of a woman. Half an hour earlier, Carlo Cuesta Rodriguez, a 70-year-old man who had been sentenced for the 2003 murder of his partner, was executed in the same manner at a prison in Oklahoma. Finally, Jerry Williams, a 42-year-old man convicted of the murder and rape of a young girl in 2021, was put to death shortly after 4 p.m. at a correctional facility in Alabama. Despite legal appeals and mobilization by abolitionist networks, the executions could not be prevented. 23 of the 50 U.S. states still have the death penalty, and its use has been increasing since Donald Trump returned to the White House. Last year, 47 executions were carried out in the country, according to the Death Penalty Information Center, the highest number since 2009. The Archbishop of Oklahoma City, Archbishop Paul S. Coakley, expressed his dismay on his Facebook page over the execution of one of the citizens of his state. "The death penalty does not bring justice," wrote the Archbishop. "Our modern prisons are secure," he said. "Life imprisonment allows for the conversion of hearts." Archbishop Coakley continued, "Let us all pray and work together for a more humane justice, a justice that preserves hope for redemption and respect for the inherent dignity of every life, even those who have committed a serious crime. We must also pray for the perpetrators of these crimes, bearing in mind that human life is a gift from God and that the right to life cannot be violated, even in the case of those who have been guilty of serious crimes." In 2018, Pope Francis ordered a revision of the Catechism of the Catholic Church, stating that the death penalty is, in all cases, inadmissible and contrary to human dignity. I'm Kelsey Gussie.
0: Today, August 15th, is also the fifth anniversary of the fall of Afghanistan's capital, Kabul, to the Taliban. On this date, in 2021, the capital fell to the militant Islamist organization. Images of desperate Afghans clinging to the wheels of aircraft in an attempt to escape the country made headlines the world over. One of those evacuated on those final flights out of Kabul was Abdullah, a 31-year-old from central Afghanistan. 5 years on from the events, he spoke with Vatican Radio about his escape from the country.
2: The journey from Kabul to Italy was not easy. I can say that it was a journey without any hope of arriving, because it wasn't as simple as going to the airport, getting on a plane, and then flying to Italy. I had to travel for 14 hours by car to reach Kabul airport. During those 14 hours, every hour there was a possibility that they would stop our car and ask us to get out. And let's just say that if that had happened, maybe I wouldn't be here talking to you today. Those 14 hours felt like maybe 14 years. I was there, and my brother was there with me. So I had a double responsibility, not only for myself, but also for him. I had to protect him as well. Those 14 hours, fortunately, we were lucky and we weren't stopped. We arrived at Kabul airport after an incredibly long journey. And when we got close to the airport, you could see what looked like the entire Afghan population gathered there. So we spent 13 hours under the hot August sun, waiting to be allowed inside, with nothing to eat and nothing to drink. From there, we left on a military aircraft with Italian soldiers and managed to arrive here in Italy. 5 years later, when I look at what is happening in Afghanistan now, I feel sadness. After 20 years, we young people had grown up with this idea of democracy, but now those of my generation who stayed, particularly the women, but also the men, are suffering because we're not used to the situation that now exists in Afghanistan.
0: Afghanistan. That was Abdullah, one of thousands who escaped from Kabul in 2021 as the city fell to the Taliban. And briefly, at least 38 people have died and thousands more have been displaced after a powerful 7.7 magnitude earthquake struck Indonesia's predominantly Catholic island of Flores. The Diocese of Labuan Bayo canceled the closing celebrations of the Golokoe Maria Assumpta Nusantara Festival, while a major priestly formation celebration in Ledalero was moved outdoors after earthquake damage made the chapel and reception hall unsafe. And that's all the time we have for this edition of Vatican and World News. For more on these and other stories, we invite you to visit our website at www.vaticannews.va, as well as our Facebook, X, and Instagram accounts. Many thanks today go to our sound engineer in studio in the Vatican. I'm Christopher Wells.

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2: Welcome to your Sunday liturgy. This is the program that accompanies you as you prepare for the Sunday Eucharistic celebration. After the Sunday liturgy, you can listen to our bulletin of church news that will be followed by Panorama. Then, our feature, The World Around Us, with news about our environment. I'm Father Paul Samasumo. Having just celebrated the Feast of the Assumption of the Blessed Virgin Mary, we continue to pray that she will intercede for us, intercede for our families, our societies, and our nations.

0: 20th Sunday in Ordinary Time.
1: A reading from the book of the prophet Isaiah. Thus says the Lord, observe what is right, do what is just, for my salvation is about to come, my justice about to be revealed. The foreigners who join themselves to the Lord, ministering to Him, loving the name of the Lord, and becoming His servants, all who keep the Sabbath free from profanation and hold to my covenant, them I will bring to my holy mountain and make joyful in my house of prayer. Their burnt offerings and sacrifices will be acceptable on my altar, for my house shall be called a house of prayer for all peoples. The word of the Lord.

0: A reading from the letter of St. Paul to the Romans. Brothers and sisters, I am speaking to you Gentiles. Inasmuch as I am the apostle to the Gentiles, I glory in my ministry in order to make my race jealous and thus save some of them. For if their rejection is the reconciliation of the world, what will their acceptance be but life from the dead? For the gifts and the call of God are irrevocable. Just as you once disobeyed God, but have now received mercy because of their disobedience, so they have now disobeyed in order that, by virtue of the mercy shown to you, they too may now receive mercy. For God delivered all to disobedience, that he might have mercy upon all. The word of the Lord.
1: A reading from the Holy Gospel according to Matthew. At that time, Jesus withdrew to the region of Tyre and Sidon. And behold, a Canaanite woman of that district came and called out, "Have pity on me, Lord, son of David. My daughter is tormented by a demon." But Jesus did not say a word in answer to her. Jesus' disciples came and asked him, "Send her away, for she keeps calling out after us." He said in reply, "I was sent only to the lost sheep of the house of Israel." But the woman came and did Jesus homage, saying, "Lord, help me." He said in reply, "It is not right to take the food of the children and throw it to the dogs." She said, "Please, Lord, for even the dogs eat the scraps that fall from the table of their masters." Then Jesus said to her in reply, "O woman, great is your faith. Let it be done for you as you wish." And the woman's daughter was healed from that hour. The Gospel of the Lord.
2: Now, with this week's Sunday liturgy reflection, here is Father Enabong.
3: How can it be that the one who came to save humanity would ignore the cry of the helpless? Of course, our Lord does not go against his word. The last two Sundays, we saw him going off to rest with his disciples, and on stepping ashore, he saw the crowd and he could not ignore them. He had compassion on them and healed their sick. It is the same Jesus in the Gospel of this Sunday, faced with a foreigner asking for help. For a normal Jewish person of Jesus' time, it was nearly impossible for an association with a Gentile, in this case, a Canaanite woman. Jesus took a step further to see the reaction of the disciples and the faith of the Canaanite woman by ignoring her. The disciples said, "Send her away, for she is crying after us." It means that the woman became a nuisance to the disciples, and they just needed the master to send her away. It is true that the Messiah was promised to the people of Israel, as recorded in the Old Testament. But his mission had a wider scope. He is the Savior of the world. In Christ, there is no Jew, no Greek, no distinction of any sort. Before God, we are all equal. And so, all the peoples from every nation will praise our God. Therefore, the Christians in Africa cannot neglect this very mission of the gospel of love. May the message of Christ in all its richness continue to find a home in our hearts through the same Christ, our Lord. Amen. Peace be with you.
2: Father Hilary Munyaneza, Father Enabong Daedion, contributed to the program. I am Father Paul Samasumo. Do stay tuned in for our bulletin of church news and later the world around us, all about our environment.

0: The church on Saturday, August 15th, celebrated the solemnity of the Assumption of the Blessed Virgin Mary. The feast day commemorates the fact that Mary, the mother of Jesus Christ, was taken body and soul into heavenly glory at the end of her earthly life. Observing the solemnity of the Assumption, Pope Leo XIV on Saturday led the faithful in the recitation of the Midday Marian prayer. The event took place at the Papal Summer Residence of Castel Gandolfo, where the Holy Father is currently taking a short break, which lasts until Tuesday, August 18th. Addressing the faithful from the balcony overlooking Piazza della Libertà, Pope Leo underscored the fact that the solemnity of the Assumption serves as a visual and a theological reminder that humanity's ultimate destiny is the fullness of eternal life with God. The Pope explained that Mary's Assumption, body and soul, reveals the fact that death does not have the final word and that human flesh will be transformed by the Redeemer's love. Francesca Melo has this report.
1: Pope Leo XIV reflected on two artistic traditions that have depicted the Assumption of the Blessed Virgin Mary over the centuries. Addressing pilgrims gathered in Castel Gandolfo for the Midday Angelus, he described the solemnity as a feast of great importance both for Catholic theology and for popular devotion. The first and oldest artistic tradition portrays the dormition, or falling asleep, of the Mother of God. In these images, Mary lies upon the catafalque, surrounded by the apostles in prayer, while the risen Jesus holds her soul in his arms like a newborn child.
2: Che tiene in braccio l'anima di Maria. Come una bambina appena nata.
1: The image shows Christ coming to take his mother into the glory of heaven, fulfilling for her the promise he made to his disciples, I will come again and I will take you to myself.
2: Quando sarò andato al Padre e vi avrò preparato un posto, verrò di nuovo e vi prenderò con me.
1: The Pope explained that this tradition highlights a central truth of the Christian faith. Christ, who died and rose again, leads humanity towards the destiny for which it was created, eternal life. A second tradition, which developed later in the West, depicts Mary standing in heaven, surrounded by light, angels and saints.
2: Avvolta di luce, spesso circondata da angeli e santi.
1: Some artists combined the two images, portraying the glorified Virgin above an empty tomb filled with colourful flowers, as the apostles look upwards.
2: Avvolta di luce. Spesso circondata da angeli e santi.
1: This tradition emphasizes that Mary was assumed into heaven body and soul in the entirety of her person. Pope Leo said the fullness of life contemplated in Mary also awaits all the faithful at the end of time when Christ will transform their bodies to be like his glorious body. With humanity transformed by the Redeemer's love, he said, the faith will live forever in an endless celebration. I'm Francesca Merlo.
0: At the end of his Angelus on the solemnity of the Assumption, the attention of the Pope turned to global peace and the current humanitarian crisis. He specifically named the Holy Land, Ukraine, Russia, and earthquake-stricken Colombia as regions in desperate need of hope and consolation. Speaking about the Holy Land, Pope Leo XIV called the region the land of Mary par excellence and pleaded for consolation for communities facing the trauma of the ongoing conflict. Then he highlighted the sad reality between Ukraine and Russia and pointed out the fact that both nations are deeply bound by filial devotion to the Holy Mother of God and urged an end to the war. Turning to Colombia, the Pope renewed his spiritual closeness to the nation following a devastating 7.4 magnitude earthquake that struck on August 10th, killing over 150 people. In conclusion, Pope Leo prayed for Christians worldwide who endure discrimination and violent persecution. Earlier in the morning, the Holy Father presided over the Holy Mass at the Pontifical Parish of St. Thomas Villanova, there in Castel Gandolfo. In his homily, the Pope contrasted worldly beauty standards with spiritual transformation. He stated the fact that it is the purity of the soul that in Mary as in us, by the grace of God, illuminates and transfigures the whole person, leading us to the glory of heaven. He explained that human glorification does not consist in hiding the physical signs of aging, but rather in revealing the signs of love that never end. Deborah Lubav tells us more.
3: Oh,
2: con grande gioia anche quest'anno celebro con voi la solennità dell'Assunzione.
3: This solemnity, the Pope recalled that the Magisterium of the Church teaches us that Mary, having completed the course of her earthly life, was assumed, body and soul, into heavenly glory, and points to us, in this mystery, the fulfillment of the most perfect grace that God bestowed upon her at her Immaculate Conception. The Pope also recalled how Pope Francis had reflected on the encounter between the infinite and the finite in the Mother of God, writing, Mary was able to turn a stable into a home for Jesus, with poor swaddling cloths and an abundance of love. Pope Leo explained that the miracle Mary, Maiden of Nazareth, experienced in her innocent heart,
2: Maria, la fanciulla di Nazareth,
3: which led her to the glory of heaven, is a meeting of extremes, as she herself testifies in the inspired words of the Magnificat. Through the humble expressions of her faith, Pope Leo marveled, the Mother of God speaks to us in simple terms of the magnificent mystery she experienced. The Holy Father said that we need not look far to better understand the mystery we celebrate, but can encounter it wherever there is true charity, including in the eyes of a father or mother returning home after a long day, tired but happy to be with their children, and in the faces of grandfathers and grandmothers who filled with unexpected energy as they care for their grandchildren. He said the beautiful face of Our Lady of the Assumption is unique and transcends any possible representation, and yet, he said, is familiar to us. We can see her face in the people that are close to us. We are likewise called to live the same grace-filled life that she lived and to share in her glory. Pope Leo concluded his homily by inviting the faithful to join him in looking to the Blessed Mother, whom he has given to us as mother, guide, companion on our journey, and protector on the path to heaven.
2: E protettrice sulla via del cielo.
3: I'm Deborah Castellano-Lubov.
0: According to the program published by the Vatican recently, Pope Leo XIV will on Sunday, August 16th, travel to the nearby town of Albano, where he will preside over Mass at the sanctuary of Santa Maria della Rotonda. Among those to be present at the Mass would be the local people in need, together with Caritas volunteers. Ahead of Pope Leo XIV's visit, the rector of the shrine, Father Adriano Gibellini, spoke to Vatican Radio about the air of anticipation and expectation by the faithful of the area. He also described the shrine as an open, welcoming mother church for the vulnerable. Father Gibellini further recalled how the sanctuary famously offered shelter to about 700 people during World War II hardships. Priests in Nigeria's Makurdi diocese have rejected the federal government's decision to include Benue State in the pilot implementation of a national ranching policy. The clergy have warned that the initiative could threaten the ancestral lands and security of communities already affected by prolonged violence. The Makurdi pastors belong to the Nigeria Catholic Diocesan Priests Association, NCDPA, whose local chairperson said in a statement that our land is not for sale. Issued on Thursday, August 13th, Father Joseph Defabeba in the statement expressed the association's opposition to the government's plan, saying the priests are strongly and unequivocally opposed to the inclusion of Benue in the federal government's ranching initiative, which he said is initially being implemented at the Ways Grazing Reserve in neighboring Plateau State. He emphasized the fact that the state's ancestral land should not become the subject of negotiations that could undermine the rights of indigenous communities. Our land, he went on, is not for sale and has never been on sale. Father Beba also raised concern about what he described as the apparent exclusion of the Benue State government from the decision-making process, adding that if the local authorities were consulted in the first place, they would have outrightly said no to the proposal. You are tuned to the Daily Africa service of Vatican Radio.

0: Hello and welcome to the World Around Us news about our environment. I am Festus Tarawali. The World Wildlife Fund, WWF, warned this week that Africa has lost more than 90% of its elephants over the past century. The group highlighted the threat ahead of World Elephant Day observed on August the 12th. African elephants play a vital role in their ecosystems by dispersing seeds, supporting biodiversity, and creating habitats for other species. The continent is home to two species, the African savanna elephant, classified as endangered, and the African forest elephant, which is critically endangered on the International Union for Conservation of Nature's Red List of Threatened Species, known as the IUCN Red List. WWF estimates that African elephant populations have fallen from around 12 million a century ago to about 415,000 today. Among the main threats are poaching for the illegal ivory trade, habitat loss and fragmentation, and increasing conflict between elephants and local communities as human activity expands into their remaining habitats. In an opinion piece this week, Dr. Thomas Breuer, African Forest Elephant Coordinator for WWF Germany, said forest elephants help sustain the Congo Basin by opening trails, dispersing seeds, and shaping carbon-rich forests. But he warned that roads, mines, farms, and settlements are cutting across the routes they have followed for generations, bringing elephants and people into closer, more dangerous contact. Dr. Breuer said the way forward to 2035 and beyond is to secure connected landscapes while making coexistence a reality for people living closest to wildlife. He called for inclusive land use planning, community-led conflict prevention, better protection of crops and lives, responsible infrastructure, sustained action against poaching, and cooperation across national borders. The bishops of the Pacific region are urging caution over the prospect of commercial deep-sea mining, warning that the activity should not proceed without convincing evidence that it can be carried out without causing serious or irreversible harm. In a pastoral statement, the Episcopal Conference of the Pacific, or CEPAC, said that the absence of complete scientific certainty should never become an excuse for proceeding without due care. The Pacific region is made up of hundreds of islands and communities across Melanesia, Micronesia, and Polynesia, with the ocean central to their livelihoods, food security, and culture. The region, which includes countries like Fiji, Papua New Guinea, Marshall Islands, and Tonga, also contains mineral deposits on the seabed, including nickel, cobalt, copper, and manganese, prompting growing interest in deep-sea mining. But the activity carries environmental risks, including damage to deep-sea habitats, loss of biodiversity, underwater noise, and possible impacts on fisheries and food security. Deborah Castellano-Lubov has more on the August 10 pastoral statement.
1: Until there is convincing evidence that such activity can be undertaken without causing serious or irreversible harm, prudence calls us to exercise great caution. The Episcopal Conference of the Pacific expressed this in a pastoral statement issued on August 10th on deep-sea mining. It was signed by the conference's president, Archbishop Brian P. Jimenez of Agana, Guam, who also serves as the president of the Federation of Catholic Bishops' Conferences of Oceania. The bishop stated, "We respectfully encourage all who bear responsibility for decisions concerning deep-sea mining to proceed with wisdom, transparency, humility, and genuine concern for the common good."

0: For generations, they noted, humanity has extracted the mineral resources of the earth to sustain economic development, often without fully considering the long-term consequences. Yet today, they point out, commercial deep-sea mining in the region appears increasingly imminent, warning that large areas of the Pacific are now being considered for commercial leasing. History, they noted, teaches us that when science remains uncertain about the consequences of actions that may cause serious or irreversible harm, wisdom calls us to proceed with humility, prudence, and prayerful discernment. For Pacific peoples, the bishops explained, this conviction is deeply rooted in their way of life. They expressed their hope that their generation would be remembered not for what it extracted from creation, but for what it protected, pointing out that deep ocean remains one of the least understood ecosystems on Earth. Scientists, the prelates noted, acknowledge that much about its biodiversity, its ecological relationships, and its long-term resilience is still unknown. As a result, they warned that decisions taken today could have consequences that cannot be easily reversed. When there exists a genuine possibility of serious or irreversible harm, the bishops insisted, the absence of complete scientific certainty should never become an excuse for proceeding without due care. The Church does not oppose scientific research or responsible economic development, but rather, the bishops highlighted, calls us to ensure that technological advancement always respects the dignity of the human person, protects the integrity of creation, and serves the common good. I'm Deborah Castellano-Lubov.
1: Western Europe has experienced its hottest June and July on record, according to the European Union's Copernicus Climate Change Service. The heat and drought have fueled extreme wildfires across the region. In its report this week, Copernicus said climate change is creating hotter and drier conditions that increase the risk of large fires, particularly in southern Europe. Average temperatures across Western Europe reached 21.62 degrees Celsius for June and July, that is 2.79 degrees above average, beating the previous record set in 2022. Globally, July was the second hottest month on record at 1.47 degrees above the estimated pre-industrial average. Copernicus said July also saw the hottest record sea surface temperatures for that month across oceans outside the polar regions. And that's all for this edition of The World Around Us, news about our environment. Until the same time next week, I am Festus Tarawali.

This is the Africa service of Vatican Radio, and my name is Kanyanta Godfrey Kampamba. We shall be back with you again at the same time tomorrow. Praised be Jesus Christ. Laudetur Jesus Christ.

0: Laudato Jesus Christus, Vatican and World News.
1: Today, Saturday, August 15th, is the Solemnity of the Assumption of the Blessed Virgin Mary. And these are today's headlines. At the Angelus for today's feast, Pope Leo says Mary's Assumption reveals our eternal destiny. Opponents of the death penalty lament three executions carried out on the same day in the United States. And August 15th marks the fifth anniversary of the fall of Afghanistan's capital, Kabul, to the Taliban. In the Vatican, I'm Christopher Wells.

0: Pope Leo XIV marked the solemnity of the Assumption by inviting the faithful to contemplate humanity's ultimate destiny, eternal life with God. Francesco Merlo reports on the Pope's Angelus from Castel Gandolfo.
1: Pope Leo XIV reflected on two artistic traditions that have depicted the Assumption of the Blessed Virgin Mary over the centuries. Addressing pilgrims gathered in Castel Gandolfo for the midday Angelus, he described the solemnity as a feast of great importance both for Catholic theology and for popular devotion. The first and oldest artistic tradition portrays the dormition, or falling asleep, of the Mother of God. In these images, Mary lies upon the catafalque, surrounded by the apostles in prayer, while the risen Jesus holds her soul in his arms like a newborn child.
2: Che tiene in braccio l'anima di Maria. Come una bambina appena nata.
1: The image shows Christ coming to take his mother into the glory of heaven, fulfilling for her the promise he made to his disciples. I will come again and I will take you to myself.
2: Quando sarò andato al Padre e vi avrò preparato un posto, verrò di nuovo e vi prenderò con me.
1: The Pope explained that this tradition highlights a central truth of the Christian faith. Christ, who died and rose again, leads humanity towards the destiny for which it was created, eternal life. A second tradition, which developed later in the West, depicts Mary standing in heaven, surrounded by light, angels and saints.
2: Avvolta di luce. Spesso circondata da angeli e santi.
1: Some artists combined the two images, portraying the glorified Virgin above an empty tomb filled with colorful flowers as the apostles look upwards.
2: Avvolta di luce, spesso circondata da angeli e santi.
1: This tradition emphasizes that Mary was assumed into heaven body and soul in the entirety of her person. Pope Leo said the fullness of life contemplated in Mary also awaits all the faithful at the end of time, when Christ will transform their bodies to be like his glorious body. With humanity transformed by the Redeemer's love, he said, the faith will live forever in an endless celebration. I'm Francesca Merlo.
0: Following the Angelus, Pope Leo entrusted to Mary's intercession all those in need of hope and consolation. He prayed especially for the peoples of the Holy Land, of Ukraine and Russia, as well as for Christians suffering discrimination or persecution. Pope Leo also renewed his prayers for the people of Colombia affected by the recent earthquake, inviting everyone to invoke together Holy Mary, inviting her and calling upon her to pray for us. Earlier on Sunday, Pope Leo celebrated Mass for the Assumption at the Pontifical Parish of St. Thomas of Villanova in Castel Gandolfo. In his homily, Pope Leo showed how the Blessed Virgin Mary, through God's grace, leads us towards heaven. He reflected on Mary's Magnificat and on her Immaculate Conception, insisting that love transfigures, transforms, ennobles, and lifts us up, makes us light, free, and close to God, even amid the ups and downs of life. Deborah Castellano-Lubov has this report.
3: For it is the purity of the soul that in Mary, as in us, by the grace of God, illuminates and transfigures the whole person, leading us to the glory of heaven. Pope Leo XIV gave this powerful reminder during Mass for the solemnity of the Assumption of the Blessed Virgin Mary in Castel Gandolfo on Saturday morning.
4: Con grande gioia, anche quest'anno, celebro con voi la solennità dell'Assunzione.
3: This solemnity, the Pope recalled that the Magisterium of the Church teaches us that Mary, having completed the course of her earthly life, was assumed, body and soul, into heavenly glory, and points to us, in this mystery, the fulfillment of the most perfect grace that God bestowed upon her at her Immaculate Conception. The Pope also recalled how Pope Francis had reflected on the encounter between the infinite and the finite in the Mother of God, writing, Mary was able to turn a stable into a home for Jesus, with poor swaddling cloths and an abundance of love. Pope Leo explained that the miracle Mary, Maiden of Nazareth, experienced in her innocent heart,
4: Maria, la fanciulla di Nazareth,
3: which led her to the glory of heaven, is a meeting of extremes, as she herself testifies in the inspired words of the Magnificat. Through the humble expressions of her faith, Pope Leo marveled, the Mother of God speaks to us in simple terms of the magnificent mystery she experienced. The Holy Father said that we need not look far to better understand

0: Can the mystery we celebrate, but can encounter it wherever there is true charity, including in the eyes of a father or mother returning home after a long day, tired but happy to be with their children, and in the faces of grandfathers and grandmothers who filled with unexpected energy as they care for their grandchildren. He said the beautiful face of Our Lady of the Assumption is unique and transcends any possible representation, and yet, he said, is familiar to us. We can see her face in the people that are close to us. We are likewise called to live the same grace-filled life that she lived and to share in her glory. Pope Leo concluded his homily by inviting the faithful to join him in looking to the Blessed Mother, whom he has given to us as mother, guide, companion on our journey, and protector on the path to heaven.
1: E protettrice sulla via del cielo.
0: I'm Deborah Castellano-Lubov.
2: In other church news, Europe's tallest statue of Mary was blessed today in Konotopie, Poland. During the ceremony, Bishop Krzysztof Witkowski said the more than 55-meter monument is meant to turn people's thoughts toward God and to serve as a place of prayer. The statue of Our Lady of Mercy now stands at a site that has long drawn local pilgrims to a nearby chapel dedicated to Our Lady of Sorrows, linking the new monument to a long-standing tradition of prayer and pilgrimage. The place where we stand is no ordinary place. It is a place sanctified by the prayers of pilgrims, said Bishop Witkowski in his homily during the Mass of blessing for the statue of Our Lady of Mercy. He noted that this monumental statue of Our Lady of Mercy stands near a chapel where Our Lady of Sorrows has been venerated for decades, underscoring the site's long-standing connection with prayer and pilgrimage. Turning now to world news, 3 death row inmates were executed by lethal injection in the United States on Thursday in 3 different states. According to the Death Penalty Information Center, an organization that advocates for the abolition of the death penalty, this was the first time in more than 16 years that 3 executions had taken place in the country on the same day. Kelsey Gussie tells us more.
3: On Thursday, August 13, 3 death row inmates were executed on the same day in 3 different states. Anthony Hines, aged 66, died at 10:43 a.m. by lethal injection at a penitentiary in Nashville, Tennessee, after spending 40 years on death row. He had been convicted of the 1985 murder of a woman. Half an hour earlier, Carlo Cuesta Rodriguez, a 70-year-old man who had been sentenced for the 2003 murder of his partner, was executed in the same manner at a prison in Oklahoma. Finally, Jerry Williams, a 42-year-old man convicted of the murder and rape of a young girl in 2021, was put to death shortly after 4 p.m. at a correctional facility in Alabama. Despite legal appeals and mobilization by abolitionist networks, the executions could not be prevented. 23 of the 50 U.S. states still have the death penalty, and its use has been increasing since Donald Trump returned to the White House. Last year, 47 executions were carried out in the country, according to the Death Penalty Information Center, the highest number since 2009. The Archbishop of Oklahoma City, Archbishop Paul S. Coakley, expressed his dismay on his Facebook page over the execution of one of the citizens of his state. "The death penalty does not bring justice," wrote the Archbishop. "Our modern prisons are secure," he said. "Life imprisonment allows for the conversion of hearts." Archbishop Coakley continued, "Let us all pray and work together for a more humane justice, a justice that preserves hope for redemption and respect for the inherent dignity of every life, even those who have committed a serious crime. We must also pray for the perpetrators of these crimes, bearing in mind that human life is a gift from God and that the right to life cannot be violated, even in the case of those who have been guilty of serious crimes." In 2018, Pope Francis ordered a revision of the Catechism of the Catholic Church, stating that the death penalty is, in all cases, inadmissible and contrary to human dignity. I'm Kelsey Gussie.
2: Today, August 15th, is also the 5th anniversary of the fall of Afghanistan's capital, Kabul, to the Taliban. On this date, in 2021, the capital fell to the militant Islamist organization. Images of desperate Afghans clinging to the wheels of aircraft in an attempt to escape the

0: country make headlines the world over. One of those evacuated on those final flights out of Kabul was Abdullah, a 31-year-old from central Afghanistan. 5 years on from the events, he spoke with Vatican Radio about his escape from the country.
1: The journey from Kabul to Italy was not easy. I can say that it was a journey without any hope of arriving, because it wasn't as simple as going to the airport, getting on a plane, and then flying to Italy. I had to travel for 14 hours by car to reach Kabul airport. During those 14 hours, every hour there was a possibility that they would stop our car and ask us to get out. And let's just say that if that had happened, maybe I wouldn't be here talking to you today. Those 14 hours felt like maybe 14 years. I was there, and my brother was there with me. So I had a double responsibility, not only for myself, but also for him. I had to protect him as well. Those 14 hours, fortunately, we were lucky, and we weren't stopped. We arrived at Kabul airport after an incredibly long journey. And when we got close to the airport, you could see what looked like the entire Afghan population gathered there. So we spent 13 hours under the hot August sun, waiting to be allowed inside, with nothing to eat and nothing to drink. From there, we left on a military aircraft with Italian soldiers and managed to arrive here in Italy. 5 years later, when I look at what is happening in Afghanistan now, I feel sadness. After 20 years, we young people had grown up with this idea of democracy, but now those of my generation who stayed, particularly the women, but also the men, are suffering because we're not used to the situation that now exists in Afghanistan.
0: That was Abdullah, one of thousands who escaped from Kabul in 2021 as the city fell to the Taliban. And briefly, at least 38 people have died and thousands more have been displaced after a powerful 7.7 magnitude earthquake struck Indonesia's predominantly Catholic island of Flores. The Diocese of Labuan Bayo canceled the closing celebrations of the Golokoe Maria Assumpta Nusantara Festival, while a major priestly formation celebration in Ledalero was moved outdoors after earthquake damage made the chapel and reception hall unsafe. And that's all the time we have for this edition of Vatican and World News. For more on these and other stories, we invite you to visit our website at www.vaticannews.va, as well as our Facebook, X, and Instagram accounts. Many thanks today go to our sound engineer in studio in the Vatican. I'm Christopher Wells.

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2: Welcome to your Sunday liturgy. This is the program that accompanies you as you prepare for the Sunday Eucharistic celebration. After the Sunday liturgy, you can listen to our bulletin of church news that will be followed by Panorama. Then, our feature, The World Around Us, with news about our environment. I'm Father Paul Samasumo. Having just celebrated the Feast of the Assumption of the Blessed Virgin Mary, we continue to pray that she will intercede for us, intercede for our families, our societies, and our nations.

0: 20th Sunday in Ordinary Time.
1: A reading from the book of the prophet Isaiah. Thus says the Lord, observe what is right, do what is just, for my salvation is about to come, my justice about to be revealed. The foreigners who join themselves to the Lord, ministering to him, loving the name of the Lord, and becoming his servants, all who keep the Sabbath free from profanation and hold to my covenant, them I will bring to my holy mountain and make joyful in my house of prayer. Their burnt offerings and sacrifices will be acceptable on my altar, for my house shall be called a house of prayer for all peoples. The word of the Lord.

0: A reading from the letter of St. Paul to the Romans. Brothers and sisters, I am speaking to you Gentiles. Inasmuch as I am the apostle to the Gentiles, I glory in my ministry in order to make my race jealous and thus save some of them. For if their rejection is the reconciliation of the world, what will their acceptance be but life from the dead? For the gifts and the call of God are irrevocable. Just as you once disobeyed God, but have now received mercy because of their disobedience, so they have now disobeyed in order that, by virtue of the mercy shown to you, they too may now receive mercy. For God delivered all to disobedience, that he might have mercy upon all. The word of the Lord.
1: A reading from the Holy Gospel according to Matthew. At that time, Jesus withdrew to the region of Tyre and Sidon. And behold, a Canaanite woman of that district came and called out, "Have pity on me, Lord, son of David. My daughter is tormented by a demon." But Jesus did not say a word in answer to her. Jesus' disciples came and asked him, "Send her away, for she keeps calling out after us." He said in reply, "I was sent only to the lost sheep of the house of Israel." But the woman came and did Jesus homage, saying, "Lord, help me." He said in reply, "It is not right to take the food of the children and throw it to the dogs." She said, "Please, Lord, for even the dogs eat the scraps that fall from the table of their masters." Then Jesus said to her in reply, "O woman, great is your faith. Let it be done for you as you wish." And the woman's daughter was healed from that hour. The Gospel of the Lord.
2: Now, with this week's Sunday liturgy reflection, here is Father Enabong.
3: How can it be that the one who came to save humanity would ignore the cry of the helpless? Of course, our Lord does not go against his word. The last two Sundays, we saw him going off to rest with his disciples, and on stepping ashore, he saw the crowd and he could not ignore them. He had compassion on them and healed their sick. It is the same Jesus in the Gospel of the Sunday, faced with a foreigner asking for help. For a normal Jewish person of Jesus' time, it was nearly impossible for an association with a Gentile, in this case, a Canaanite woman.

0: Jesus took a step further to see the reaction of the disciples and the faith of the Canaanite woman by ignoring her. The disciples said, "Send her away, for she is crying after us." It means that the woman became a nuisance to the disciples, and they just needed the master to send her away. It is true that the Messiah was promised to the people of Israel, as recorded in the Old Testament. But his mission had a wider scope. He is the Savior of the world. In Christ, there is no Jew, no Greek, no distinction of any sort. Before God, we are all equal. And so, all the peoples from every nation will praise our God. Therefore, the Christians in Africa cannot neglect this very mission of the gospel of love. May the message of Christ in all its richness continue to find a home in our hearts. Through the same Christ, our Lord. Amen. Peace be with you.
1: Father Hilary Munyaneza, Father Enobong Daedion, contributed to the program. I am Father Paul Samasumo. Do stay tuned in for our bulletin of church news and later the world around us, all about our environment.

0: The church on Saturday, August 15th, celebrated the solemnity of the Assumption of the Blessed Virgin Mary. The feast day commemorates the fact that Mary, the mother of Jesus Christ, was taken body and soul into heavenly glory at the end of her earthly life. Observing the solemnity of the Assumption, Pope Leo XIV on Saturday led the faithful in the recitation of the Midday Marian prayer. The event took place at the Papal Summer Residence of Castel Gandolfo, where the Holy Father is currently taking a short break, which lasts until Tuesday, August 18th. Addressing the faithful from the balcony overlooking Piazza della Libertà, Pope Leo underscored the fact that the solemnity of the Assumption serves as a visual and a theological reminder that humanity's ultimate destiny is the fullness of eternal life with God. The Pope explained that Mary's Assumption, body and soul, reveals the fact that death does not have the final word and that human flesh will be transformed by the Redeemer's love. Francesca Melo has this report.
1: Pope Leo XIV reflected on two artistic traditions that have depicted the Assumption of the Blessed Virgin Mary over the centuries. Addressing pilgrims gathered in Castel Gandolfo for the Midday Angelus, he described the solemnity as a feast of great importance both for Catholic theology and for popular devotion. The first and oldest artistic tradition portrays the dormition, or falling asleep, of the Mother of God. In these images, Mary lies upon the catafalque, surrounded by the apostles in prayer, while the risen Jesus holds her soul in his arms like a newborn child.
2: Che tiene in braccio l'anima di Maria. Come una bambina appena nata.
1: The image shows Christ coming to take his mother into the glory of heaven, fulfilling for her the promise he made to his disciples, I will come again and I will take you to myself.
2: Quando sarò andato al Padre e vi avrò preparato un posto, verrò di nuovo e vi prenderò con me.
1: The Pope explained that this tradition highlights a central truth of the Christian faith. Christ, who died and rose again, leads humanity towards the destiny for which it was created, eternal life. A second tradition, which developed later in the West, depicts Mary standing in heaven, surrounded by light, angels and saints.
2: Avvolta di luce, spesso circondata da angeli e santi.
1: Some artists combined the two images, portraying the glorified Virgin above an empty tomb filled with colourful flowers, as the apostles look upwards.
2: Avvolta di luce. Spesso circondata da angeli e santi.
1: This tradition emphasizes that Mary was assumed into heaven body and soul in the entirety of her person. Pope Leo said the fullness of life contemplated in Mary also awaits all the faithful at the end of time when Christ will transform their bodies to be like his glorious body. With humanity transformed by the Redeemer's love, he said, the faith will live forever in an endless celebration. I'm Francesca Merlo.
0: At the end of his Angelus on the solemnity of the Assumption, the attention of the Pope turned to global peace and the current humanitarian crisis. He specifically named the Holy Land, Ukraine, Russia, and earthquake-stricken Colombia as regions in desperate need of hope and consolation. Speaking about the Holy Land, Pope Leo XIV called the region the Land of Mary par excellence and pleaded for consolation for communities facing the trauma of the ongoing conflict. Then he highlighted the sad reality between Ukraine and Russia and pointed out the fact that both nations are deeply bound by filial devotion to the Holy Mother of God and urged an end to the war. Turning to Colombia, the Pope renewed his spiritual closeness to the nation following a devastating 7.4 magnitude earthquake that struck on August 10th, killing over 150 people. In conclusion, Pope Leo prayed for Christians worldwide who endure discrimination and violent persecution. Earlier in the morning, the Holy Father presided over the Holy Mass at the Pontifical Parish of St. Thomas Villanova, there in Castel Gandolfo. In his homily, the Pope contrasted worldly beauty standards with his spiritual transformation. He stated the fact that it is the purity of the soul that in Mary as in us, by the grace of God, illuminates and transfigures the whole person, leading us to the glory of heaven. He explained that human glorification does not consist in hiding the physical signs of aging, but rather in revealing the signs of love that never end. Deborah Lubav tells us more.
3: Oh, Savior,
2: con grande gioia anche quest'anno celebro con voi la solennità dell'Assunzione.
3: This solemnity, the Pope recalled that the Magisterium of the Church teaches us that Mary, having completed the course of her earthly life, was assumed, body and soul, into heavenly glory, and points to us, in this mystery, the fulfillment of the most perfect grace that God bestowed upon her at her Immaculate Conception. The Pope also recalled how Pope Francis had reflected on the encounter between the infinite and the finite in the Mother of God, writing, Mary was able to turn a stable into a home for Jesus, with poor swaddling cloths and an abundance of love. Pope Leo explained that the miracle Mary, Maiden of Nazareth, experienced in her innocent heart,
2: Maria, la fanciulla di Nazareth,
3: which led her to the glory of heaven, is a meeting of extremes, as she herself testifies in the inspired words of the Magnificat. Through the humble expressions of her faith, Pope Leo marveled, the Mother of God speaks to us in simple terms of the magnificent mystery she experienced. The Holy Father said that we need not look far to better understand the mystery we celebrate, but can encounter it wherever there is true charity, including in the eyes of a father or mother returning home after a long day, tired but happy to be with their children, and in the faces of grandfathers and grandmothers who filled with unexpected energy as they care for their grandchildren. He said the beautiful face of Our Lady of the Assumption is unique and transcends any possible representation, and yet, he said, is familiar to us. We can see her face in the people that are close to us. We are likewise called to live the same grace-filled life that she lived and to share in her glory. Pope Leo concluded his homily by inviting the faithful to join him in looking to the Blessed Mother, whom he has given to us as mother, guide, companion on our journey, and protector on the path to heaven.
2: E protettrice sulla via del cielo.
3: I'm Deborah Castellano-Lubov.
0: According to the program published by the Vatican recently, Pope Leo XIV will on Sunday, August 16th, travel to the nearby town of Albano, where he will preside over Mass at the sanctuary of Santa Maria della Rotonda. Among those to be present at the Mass would be the local people in need, together with Caritas volunteers. Ahead of Pope Leo XIV's visit, the rector of the shrine, Father Adriano Gibellini, spoke to Vatican Radio about the air of anticipation and expectation by the faithful of the area. He also described the shrine as an open, welcoming mother church for the vulnerable. Father Gibellini further recalled how the sanctuary famously offered shelter to about 700 people during World War II hardships. Priests in Nigeria's Makurdi Diocese have rejected the federal government's decision to include Benue State in the pilot implementation of a national ranching policy. The clergy have warned that the initiative could threaten the ancestral lands and security of communities already affected by prolonged violence. The Makurdi pastors belong to the Nigeria Catholic Diocesan Priests Association, NCDPA, whose local chairperson said in a statement that our land is not for sale. Issued on Thursday, August 13th, Father Joseph Defabeba in the statement expressed the association's opposition to the government's plan, saying the priests are strongly and unequivocally opposed to the inclusion of Benue in the federal government's ranching initiative, which he said is initially being implemented at the Ways Grazing Reserve in neighboring Plateau State. He emphasized the fact that the state's ancestral land should not become the subject of negotiations that could undermine the rights of indigenous communities. Our land, he went on, is not for sale and has never been on sale. Father Beba also raised concern about what he described as the apparent exclusion of the Benue State government from the decision-making process, adding that if the local authorities were consulted in the first place, they would have outrightly said no to the proposal. You are tuned to the Daily Africa service of Vatican Radio.

Hello and welcome to the World Around Us news about our environment. I am Festus Tarawali. The World Wildlife Fund, WWF, warned this week that Africa has lost more than 90% of its elephants over the past century. The group highlighted the threat ahead of World Elephant Day observed on August the 12th. African elephants play a vital role in their ecosystems by dispersing seeds, supporting biodiversity, and creating habitats for other species. The continent is home to two species, the African savanna elephant, classified as endangered, and the African forest elephant, which is critically endangered on the International Union for Conservation of Nature's Red List of Threatened Species, known as the IUCN Red List. WWF estimates that African elephant populations have fallen from around 12 million a century ago to about 415,000 today. Among the main threats are poaching for the illegal ivory trade, habitat loss and fragmentation, and increasing conflict between elephants and local communities as human activity expands into their remaining habitats. In an opinion piece this week, Dr. Thomas Breuer, African Forest Elephant Coordinator for WWF Germany, said forest elephants help sustain the Congo Basin by opening trails, dispersing seeds, and shaping carbon-rich forests. But he warned that roads, mines, farms, and settlements are cutting across the routes they have followed for generations, bringing elephants and people into closer, more dangerous contact. Dr. Breuer said the way forward to 2035 and beyond is to secure connected landscapes while making coexistence a reality for people living closest to wildlife. He called for inclusive land use planning, community-led conflict prevention, better protection of crops and lives, responsible infrastructure, sustained action against poaching, and cooperation across national borders. The bishops of the Pacific region are urging caution over the prospect of commercial deep-sea mining, warning that the activity should not proceed without convincing evidence that it can be carried out without causing serious or irreversible harm. In a pastoral statement, the Episcopal Conference of the Pacific, or CEPAC, said that the absence of complete scientific certainty should never become an excuse for proceeding without due care. The Pacific region is made up of hundreds of islands and communities across Melanesia, Micronesia, and Polynesia, with the ocean central to their livelihoods, food security, and culture. The region, which includes countries like Fiji, Papua New Guinea, Marshall Islands,

0: It was signed by the conference's president, Archbishop Brian P. Jimenez of Agana, Guam, who also serves as the president of the Federation of Catholic Bishops' Conferences of Oceania. The bishop stated, "We respectfully encourage all who bear responsibility for decisions concerning deep-sea mining to proceed with wisdom, transparency, humility, and genuine concern for the common good. For generations," they noted, "humanity has extracted the mineral resources of the earth to sustain economic development, often without fully considering the long-term consequences. Yet today," they point out, "commercial deep-sea mining in the region appears increasingly imminent," warning that large areas of the Pacific are now being considered for commercial leasing. History, they noted, teaches us that when science remains uncertain about the consequences of actions that may cause serious or irreversible harm, wisdom calls us to proceed with humility, prudence, and prayerful discernment. For Pacific peoples, the bishops explained, "this conviction is deeply rooted in their way of life. They expressed their hope that their generation would be remembered not for what it extracted from creation, but for what it protected," pointing out that deep ocean remains one of the least understood ecosystems on Earth. Scientists, the prelates noted, acknowledge that much about its biodiversity, its ecological relationships, and its long-term resilience is still unknown. As a result, they warned that decisions taken today could have consequences that cannot be easily reversed. "When there exists a genuine possibility of serious or irreversible harm," the bishops insisted, "the absence of complete scientific certainty should never become an excuse for proceeding without due care." The Church does not oppose scientific research or responsible economic development, but rather, the bishops highlighted, calls us to ensure that technological advancement always respects the dignity of the human person, protects the integrity of creation, and serves the common good. I'm Deborah Castellano-Lubov.
1: Western Europe has experienced its hottest June and July on record, according to the European Union's Copernicus Climate Change Service. The heat and drought have fueled extreme wildfires across the region. In its report this week, Copernicus said climate change is creating hotter and drier conditions that increase the risk of large fires, particularly in southern Europe. Average temperatures across Western Europe reached 21.62 degrees Celsius for June and July, that is 2.79 degrees above average, beating the previous record set in 2022. Globally, July was the second hottest month on record at 1.47 degrees above the estimated pre-industrial average. Copernicus said July also saw the hottest record sea surface temperatures for that month across oceans outside the polar regions. And that's all for this edition of The World Around Us, news about our environment. Until the same time next week, I am Festus Terawali.

This is the Africa service of Vatican Radio, and my name is Kanyanta Godfrey Kampamba. We shall be back with you again at the same time tomorrow. Praised be Jesus Christ. Laudetur Jesus Christ.

0: Dear listeners, our daily news programme will be rebroadcast shortly. 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
1: Laudator Jesus Christus. 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
2: Today, Saturday, August 15th, is the Solemnity of the Assumption of the Blessed Virgin Mary. And these are today's headlines. At the Angelus for today's feast, Pope Leo says Mary's Assumption reveals our eternal destiny. Opponents of the death penalty lament three executions carried out on the same day in the United States. And August 15th marks the fifth anniversary of the fall of Afghanistan's capital, Kabul, to the Taliban. In the Vatican, I'm Christopher Wells. Pope Leo XIV marked the solemnity of the Assumption by inviting the faithful to contemplate humanity's ultimate destiny, eternal life with God. Francesco Merlo reports on the Pope's Angelus from Castel Gandolfo.
3: Pope Leo XIV reflected on two artistic traditions that have depicted the Assumption of the Blessed Virgin Mary over the centuries. Addressing pilgrims gathered in Castel Gandolfo for the midday Angelus, he described the solemnity as a feast of great importance both for Catholic theology and for popular devotion.